that celebrated a birthday several days into the past week and a couple days into the current week. And those artists and dates are, and you'll be hearing from each one of these cats, on August the 15th, Mulgrew Miller, on the, I got that wrong, that was on the 13th. My eyes are still failing me here. Those that are paying attention, cataract surgery. I said that out loud, T. Cataract surgery. So it's on the 13th, Mulgrew Miller. On the 14th, Tony Monaco and Larez Alexandria. On August the 15th, Oscar Peterson and music from Styx Hooper from Jazz Crusaders. August the 16th, just yesterday, Bill Evans and Mal Waldron celebrating their birthdays on the same date. Today on the 17th, Duke Pearson, I Quebec, Sam Butera, and George DeVouvier. And on the, let's see, what have I got here if I can read this right? Jimmy Rouse on the 19th of August, coming up in just a couple of days. There may be more, but that's all the time I've got to squeeze in what we have. Also on rotation, yeah, that too, Mike LaDon, Jimmy Smith, Jerry Gibbs, David Hazeltine, Herbie Hancock, and more fine straight-ahead jazz for your listening pleasure. If you like our blues, you'll dig our jazz. So let's go ahead and get ready into it. Are you wanting to do this now? I think we do.

Thank you, ladies and gentlemen. Thank you so much. And now it's my pleasure to present to you a young lady with many wonderful talents. Primarily, she's a vocalist, and this in turn makes her a storyteller. And she has all the equipment, believe me, to do it. In addition, she has a very keen appreciation for a man known as Lester Young. So it's my pleasure now to present to you Lorez Alexandria, while Lorez sings praise.

righty, we are back as we close out our first set of the evening. This is WNCU, the Triangle's only station for jazz and more. And this is WNCU 90.7 Monday Evening Jazz. Closing out the first set of the evening. Let me see if I can get things straight up here. That was Mulgro Miller, and a happy birthday to Mulgro Miller. What's New was the featured track recorded back in year 20 and 21 from the LP titled Roy Hargrove, Mulgro Miller in Harmony. And that was on the Resonance record label. Right before that, Lorez Alexandria, yet another birthday. And we're going to be going through the birthdays for the first hour in completion. So each artist had something going on in the last week and into this week. In the middle, that was, as noted, Lorez Alexandra, Fine and Dandy, recorded way back in 1958. Still sounds strong to this day. Lorez sings Prez. Is the featured track on the Federal Record label. On bass, that was Earl May, L.D. Young. On trumpet, Cy Toof, Vernell Fournier on drums. On piano, King Fleming. On trumpet, Paul Serino. And on vibes, Charles Stepney. Stepney it is. S-T-E-P-N-E-Y. That would be Stepney, as far as I can read. Right at the top of the set, two more tracks coming up. Tony Monaco and Joey DeFrancesco. Homily was the feature track going back to year 2003 from the LP A New Generation. And that was on the Summit record label. On drums, Byron Landham. Craig Ebner on guitar. On Hammond B3, both Tony Monaco and Joey DeFrancesco. Right at the smack dab top of the set as we open up the program this evening.

WNCU, the Triangle's only station for jazz and more. We just closed out the set with music from Bill Evans and a happy birthday to Bill Evans. That was live at the Village Vanguard. That was recorded back in year 1967, the feature track G Waltz. That was on the, what label? Verve. How about them apples? Verve Records. Speaking of Verve, we're going to be playing some music off of the Pablo record label, which was a follow-on label from Verve. And I like to say the Pablo record label because if it's on Pablo and you find it, say, in a used record store or something like that, just get it. It will be extraordinary. Kind of a promise. Bill Evans live at the Village Vanguard, 1960. What did I say? 67. I may have said two. Actually, the date for that concert was August the 17th tonight. So that's kind of curious. On bass, Eddie Gomez. On drums, that was Philly Joe Jones. And on piano, Bill Evans. Right before that, music from Styx Hooper, the former drummer of the Jazz Crusaders. I'm Gonna Go Fishing. That was released back in 2011 from the LP Mainstream Straight Ahead. At the top of the set, music from Oscar Peterson. Oscar Peterson meets Roy Hargrove. Blues for Stefan, the feature track featuring Niels Henning Orsted Peterson on bass, recorded back in year 1996 on the Telarc record label. On trumpet, Roy Hargrove. Ralph Moore on tenor sax. On piano, Oscar Peterson. Louis Nash on drums. On bass, as noted, Niels Henning Orsted Peterson. This is WNCU 90.7, Monday Evening Jazz. I'm your host, Bruce Friedman, till 10 o'clock p.m. Eastern Standard Jazz Time. We're live in the studio, broadcasting and streaming around the world and coast to coast. On the World Wide Web, that's WNCU.org. And if you look in the top right corner, there's a click now, listen live button, and one click and there we are. Coming up next as we close out our first set of the hour, Mal Waldron, Duke Pearson, Ike Quebec, and closing out with music from Sam Butera, Night Train, going back to year 1956. Without further ado, let's go ahead and get into it because there's no time like Monday evening jazz time. But first, these brief public service announcements from our station. Are you ready?

0: The perfect Labor Day weekend getaway is here. 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

0: WCU, the Triangle's only station for jazz and more. Closing out with music from San Butera, Night Train. 1956 on the Capitol record label. And a happy birthday to San Butera. I Quebec, Q's, Pills. Right before that, Duke Pearson, Janine, released back in 1965 from the LP, 68, excuse me, Angel Eyes. And at the top of the set, Mal Waldron, JM's Dream Doll, released back in 1957 from the LP on Prestige, titled Mal 2. We'll see you after the NPR news break. We got a lot more fine straight-ahead jazz for your listening pleasure. 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

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I'm your host, Bruce Friedman. 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What do they call those? T, what do they call them? Sofas? Couches? Couch. Easy couches. I always have to ask T because my brains are just melting. And that just helps a lot to have someone smarter than me around here. I don't know what I'm talking about. All right, well, that's live radio for you, folks. You do what you do. We got a lot more fine jazz for your listening pleasure coming up. Music from Jimmy Rouse featuring George DeVouvier. And interestingly enough, both those cats have birthdays this week. And so we're going to hit them both in one track. And the featured track is The Lady's in Love with You. I think you get that. That was released back in 1978 from the LP Shade and Light. Also, Milt Jackson and the Monty Alexander Trio in the mix. And closing out this first set with music from Herbie Hancock going way back to 1962 from the LP Taken Off. See if you know the track when we get into it. This is WNCU. The Triangle's only station for jazz and more. Let's go good and get into it right about now. Sounds good.

All righty. That's who did we just hear from? Herbie Hancock. There we go. Herbie Hancock going way, way back to 1962. Taken Off is the LP, the featured track from the album Driftin'. That was recorded on the Blue Note record label. On bass, that was Butch Warren, Billy Higgins on drums. On tenor sax, Dexter Gordon, Freddie Hubbard on trumpet, and on piano, that was Herbie Hancock. Did I say drums? That was Billy Higgins. I did say that. Right before that, music from Milt Jackson and the Monty Alexander Trio. The feature track, Yano, that was released back in 1978 on the LP Soul Fusion. If you were paying attention and you were on the first hour, I mentioned the Pablo record label. This particular arrangement was on that label. They were the follow-up label from Verve Records, and I strongly suggest

Concern, 1978. The LP Shading Light on the Ahead Jazz record label. On bass, George DeVouvier. Oliver Jackson on drums. On piano, that was Jimmy Rouse. This is WNCU 90.7. We are live in the studio, broadcasting and streaming around the world and coast to coast on any device near you. 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Go to WNCU.org and right in that top right corner, one click, and there we are till 10. Speaking of 10 o'clock p.m., stick around for more fine straight-ahead jazz for your pleasures. And that's going to be, as always, extraordinary. That's John Hill with Overnight Jazz. That's coming up around 10 o'clock p.m., right when we exit the studio. What do we got coming up next? Oh, boy, this is going to be fun, fun, and fun. It's about 9:25 p.m. Eastern Standard Jazz Time. We've got music from David Hazeltine, Nick Hempton, and Jerry Gibbs Thrasher Dream Trio. That's released back in 2021. Songs from My Father, the music of Terry Gibbs. If you're ready, we're ready. What do you say, T? She's ready, I'm ready. Let's get into it. This is WNCU, Triangle's only station for jazz and more.

All righty, there you have it. That was Jerry Gibbs and the Thrasher Dream Trio. Hold on 1 second here as I get things in order. And they're in order. They are. Jerry Gibbs, as noted, the Thrasher Dream Trio, the feature track Kick Those Feet. That was released back in year 2021. Songs from My Father, the music of Terry Gibbs, is the name of the LP. That was on the Wailing City Sound record label. Right before that, music from Nick Hempton, going back to, once again, year 2021. Upstairs, Eddie, the feature track from the LP titled Slick. On guitar, that was Peter Bernstein. Kyle Kohler on MB3. And on drums, that was Fukushi Tanaka. Right at the top of the set, going back to 1998, David Hazeltine. Our feature track this evening, this one's for you, from the LP, A World for Her, on the Chris Cross Jazz record label. On bass, Peter Washington, Joe Farnsworth, who we featured just a week ago. On drums, on piano, David Hazeltine, and on tenor sax, that was Javon Jackson. This is WNCU, the Triangle's only station for jazz and more. 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So there's something for you to think about as we move along in life. We're going to the top of the 10 o'clock hour. This is WNCU, the Triangle's only station for jazz and more. And this is Monday Evening Jazz. We're going to close out the set with Hammond B3 great Jimmy Smith. More fine Hammond B3 from Vito De Meduongo. Something like that. I'll get it straight before I get off the air. His organ trio, Red Mood. That's a 2007 LP from the LP titled Organ Trio. And I presume we're going to have enough time, but we're going to be closing out the program with music from Mike LaDon going back to 2015. And the LP All Right, the feature track, The Boss. All that's coming up next right here on WNCU 90.7. This is Monday Evening Jazz. Let's get into it.

0: we're getting to the top of the 10 o'clock hour, which means we're not going away. That just means there's more fine straight-ahead jazz coming right up, right around 10 o'clock p.m. Eastern Standard Jazz Time. John Hill will be filling in the void as we walk out of the studio. Thank you, T, for hanging out and being another extraordinary part of another successful show. We're closing out with music from Mike LaDon and the Groover Quartet. The feature track is titled... Do I have enough time here? I do. It's The Boss. That's what you're listening to right now. That's on tenor sax, Eric Alexander on the Hammond B3, Mike LaDon, Peter Bernstein on guitar and on drums. That's Joe Farnsworth. Right before that, music from Vito Di Madugno, the organ trio Red Mood, the feature track from the 2007 LP titled Organ Trio on the Red record label. And right at the top of the set, Hammond B3, great. If we didn't have enough Hammond B3, Jimmy Smith. Organ Grinder Swing, going back to year 1965 from the Verve record label. The incredible Jimmy Smith, Organ Grinder Swing. On drums, Grady Tate, Kenny Burrell on guitar, and on the Hammond B3, Jimmy Smith. I'm Bruce Friedman, and you are you. Thanks for hanging out. I hope you appreciated this show and enjoyed it as much as we had fun putting it together for each and every one of you. Stay hydrated, have a great week, and we'll see you again on a future program. Perhaps, maybe Blues Time on Saturday. Have a fine evening.
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The 18-piece ensemble led by pianist Michel Camilo from his album The Essence that was called And Sammy Walked In, with Ralph Bowen on saxophone, Eliel Lazo on percussion, and Jeff Almond was the drummer. Opening this hour of jazz for us, that's you and me. I'm your host, John Hill. Good to be with you.

Dave Lambert, John Hendricks, and Annie Ross. Lambert, Hendricks, and Ross with the tune Cloudburst. That comes from their album Everybody's Boppin'. And we heard from Wayne Shorter ahead of that. Saxophonist Wayne Shorter with the Jazz at Lincoln Center Orchestra playing the music of Wayne Shorter. That was a tune called Mama G by Wayne. With Elliot Mason on trombone, Dan Nimmer was the pianist, Carlos Enriquez on bass, and Ali Jackson was the drummer. Mama G from Wayne Shorter and the Jazz at Lincoln Center Orchestra. We are listening to jazz. I'm John Hill. Pianist Bill O'Connell from his album Jazz Latin with

A McCoy Tyner tune titled Blues for Ball, performed by guitarist Steve Kahn. Steve Kahn with John Patitucci on bass, Jack DeJohnette was the drummer, and Manolo Badrena on percussion. Steve Kahn from his album Borrowed Time. Before it, it was saxophonist Ray Blue with a tune written by the saxophonist George Coleman titled Amsterdam After Dark, with Sharp Radway at the piano, guitarist Jeff Barone, bassist Essiet Alcon Essiet, and drummer Steve Johns, with trombonist Ron Wilkins, Ray Blue from Work. And we began the set with music from an album titled The Queen in Waiting. Aretha Franklin accompanying herself at the piano on a Ray Charles tune titled Hard Times. The Queen in Waiting is a nice compilation of her work for Columbia Records before she really made her mark on the pop charts, with liner notes by Nikki Giovanni and David Ritz, who writes that at one time, Aretha became a hot item on the jazz circuit, sharing bills at New York's Village Vanguard with John Coltrane, Charles Mingus, and Horace Silver, backed up by accompanists like Ray Bryant, Teddy Harris, and Ellis Larkins. However, in the studio, the decision was made to go mainstream, so she was paired with popular producers of the time and those big orchestrations. Aretha Franklin, The Queen in Waiting, to start that set. We're listening to jazz

That was a Horace Silver tune titled West Indian Flower. It's from an album called Tangerine Rhapsody by the drummer Schnorr Kirk and his quartet. That was Stephen Riley on saxophone, Magnus Hjorth at the piano, Anders Fjellstad was the bassist. And from Chick Corea and his trio, the album Trilogy 2, that was All Blues with pianist Chick Corea, bassist Christian McBride, and drummer Brian Blade, recorded during their 2016 tour. I'm John Hill. Thanks for joining me for this hour of jazz. I'll see you later.

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drummer Richard Burrata, who left his career as a motion picture producer to produce this album titled Music in Film, The Real Deal. The tune Come Together, featuring Vincent Herring there on flute. Richard Burrata, who began his career as a jazz drummer, so he's come full circle to start this jazz hour. I'm your host, John Hill.

Israeli-born bassist Avishai Cohen. He began as a pianist. He also plays piano on some albums, but heard Jaco Pastorius as a teenager. I think that changed things for him. Avishai Cohen from an album titled Arvales, with a song there called New York 90s, with Elkin Chernov at the piano. Noam David was the drummer. Bjorn Samuelson on trombone and Anders Hagberg on flute, preceded by keyboardist Marshall Vente of the Chicago area. Marshall Vente and his band Tropical with a Milton Nascimento tune called Don Quixote. Marshall Vente at the piano, Louis Everling on drums with Scott Mason on bass, and Glenn Reitzma was the guitarist. And we began that set with Rosanna Vitro. Vocalist Rosanna Vitro from her very first release, reissued now. It's called Listen Here from 1982. And she was accompanied there for a very first outing by some very fine sidemen. Kenny Barron at the piano with Buster Williams on bass and Ben Riley on drums. Rosanna Vitro with You Go to My Head. Great saxophonist Arnett Cobb also appears on this album, with Rosanna Vitro opening the set. I'm John Hill. We're listening to jazz. Here's Billie Holiday from Lady Day Swings.

Guitarist Dan Wilson from his album Vessels of Wood and Earth, Stevie Wonder's Bird of Beauty. Dan Wilson with Christian Sands on piano and keyboards. Marco Panacea was the bassist and Jeff Tane Watts, the drummer. Dan Wilson, preceded by Michael Franks from the album Rendezvous in Rio, that was Samba de Soho. And we began the set with saxophonist Carlos Vega from an album called Art of the Messenger. The song was Bird's Word, with Victor Garcia on trumpet, Stu Mindeman was the pianist, Josh Ramos on bass, and drummer Xavier Breaker. Saxophonist Carlos Vega from Art of the Messenger to start the set. We're listening to jazz.

0: That's saxophonist Brent Jensen from an album titled More Sounds of a Dry Martini, following up on his first album called The Sound of a Dry Martini, remembering Paul Desmond. Saxophonist Brent Jensen, along with Jamie Findlay on guitar, pianist Bill Anschel, bassist Chris Simer, and Stefan Schatz on drums. The tune Three to Get Ready, which Desmond and Brubeck did on the famous Time Out album. We heard from Paul Desmond and pianist Dave Brubeck just ahead of that with the Trolley Song from an album simply called Dave Brubeck, Paul Desmond, with Ron Crotty on bass and Joe Dodge on drums, recorded in December of 1953 at the Blackhawk in San Francisco. And we began that set with the Modern Jazz Quartet from an album called Pyramid, the John Lewis classic Django. Pianist John Lewis with vibist Milt Jackson, bassist Percy Heath, and drummer Connie Kay. I'm John Hill. Thanks for joining me for jazz again this hour. Always my pleasure. I'll see you later.
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Vanessa Rubin teaming up with one of her old friends, who was one of those constants with whom she had the pleasure of doing some of her earliest gigs while in New York, Mr. Don Braden, with Hey There from the recording Full Circle. Thank you for joining me. You're with D. Alexander. Great music coming up. Happy to be here with you. Hope you are well and in good spirits and, most of all, healthy. So please stay with me. This is Jazz.

three brilliant women here and now from the recording Not Living in Fear. Tamika Reed on cello, Mass Swift violin, Sylvia Bonyanese on bass. And before that, we heard from Rodney Whitaker from his recording Outrospection, the music of Greg Hill. We heard the composition, the Peace Song. Started things off with the influential Jaco Pastorius from his self-titled recording, and we heard his composition, Continuum. Let's continue with Jimmy Scott from The Source, Day by Day.

What is this place that has no room for the whole self? What is this progress that dreams of compressing and detoning, that closes lips, enlargens the eye, that squeezes hearts to burn, craves fire, and stands in the almostness of holding and giving in the name of love, gracelessly betraying our everything? Let me kiss the fingers that grip the monochromed bars of that love until they crumble. Until truth falls from its fists, let me love boundless, the love that formed it, and hate relentless, the hate not

Nicole Mitchell on flute with her Black Earth Ensemble from Hope, Future, and Destiny, Journey for Three Blue Stones. And before that, we heard from Chanda Rule and the Sweet Emma Band from the recording Hold On, Another Man Done Gone. And she's getting a little help with Billy Branch on harmonica. Started things off with Mr. George Cables from his recording Too Close for Comfort with the composition Teddy. Let's keep the music going with Ernest Dawkins' New Horizons Ensemble. And the composition we're about to hear is Mean Amin for his great friend and brother, Amin Muhammad, trumpeter.

0: Ernest Dawkins tribute to Amin Mohammed, who died in 2003 at the age of 48. Ernest Dawkins alto, Maurice Brown trumpet, Steve Berry trombone, Darius Savage bass, and Isaiah Spencer on drums. Thank you so much for joining me during this hour of music. Had a great time. Always look forward to sharing this time and the music with you. Until we are together again, take care. You're with D. Alexander. This is Jazz.
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Hillary Cole from her recording Sophisticated Lady and her arrangement of Old Devil Moon. You with Dee Alexander? Happy to be here with you. Have great things in store for you. Cannot wait to share them. So please stay with me. This is Jazz.

Jose Migueles from his recording Contradictio. We heard his composition, Soul and Body. And before that, bassist extraordinaire Mr. Larry Gray and his trio from his recording One Look. You heard his composition, Gravity. Let's keep the music going with Trombone Shorty from his recording entitled Lifted. Everybody in the World, featuring the New Breed Brass Band.

Doug Kern and his West Coast Organ Band. From the recording Free For All, we heard Howard's Tune, composed by Howard Wiley, who's on saxophone, along with Teodos Avery on tenor, Desron Claiborne on drums. And you've heard this music right here with me, D. Alexander, and this is Jazz.

There you have it. Two versions of Sweet Lorraine we just heard from John Batiste from the Relief, a benefit for the Jazz Foundation of America's Musician Emergency Fund, a great cause. And before that, we heard from Anthony Wanzi from Lorraine's Lullaby with his rendition of Sweet Lorraine. Let's continue with Corey Weeds from O Sole Mio, Music from the Motherland, a song entitled Chick's Tune, composed by Chick Corea.

harpist Brandy Younger from Somewhere Different with Tickled Pink. And before that, we heard from Jessica Williams, her tribute to Dr. Billy Taylor, Billy's theme, Finally Free. And you've heard this music right here with me, Dee Alexander, and this is Jazz.

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pianist, composer, humanitarian, and activist Danilo Perez believes that a united global perspective for the arts and social justice are the keys to moving humanity forward in harmony. This recording, Crisálida, he's convened his global messengers from Berklee College of Music, students hailing from Palestine, Greece, Iraq, Jordan, and the U.S., to contribute their respective cultural learnings and personal experiences with the goal of building community through music without borders. We heard the composition Kalesma, which interprets to true calling. You're with D. Alexander, and this is Jazz.

Miss Lauren Henderson from her recording Musa, a song that was also recorded by Shirley Horn, Forget Me, featuring Marquise Hill on trumpet, Sullivan Fortner, Eric Wheeler, and Joe Dyson. And before that, we heard from Edith Schnur and Mondoro from the recording Heat Wave. We heard the composition Heat Wave as well. And Mondoro means the lion spirit in Shona, a language of Zimbabwe. Here's Gary Burton and Friends. We're going to hear the title track from this recording, Six Pack, with Gary Burton on vibes, B.B. King guitar, John Scofield also on guitar, Bob Berg tenor, Paul Schaefer piano, Will Lee bass, and Jack DeJohnette drums.

From the Essential Thelonious Monk, we heard a live recording of Epistrophe. And before that, Andrew Distel from his recording, It Only Takes Time, with his arrangement of Speak Low. Coming up is Artemis Supergroup, featuring pianist and musical director Rini Rosnes, Anat Cohen on clarinet, Melissa Aldana tenor, trumpeter Ingrid Jensen, Noriko Ueda on bass, and drummer Allison Miller. We're going to hear Allison Miller's composition, Goddess of the Hunt.

Lucky Thompson on saxophone from Happy Days, the composition entitled Who. And before that, we heard from Lucy Yegazarian from My Blue Heaven with her wonderful rendition of Thou Swell. And you've heard this music right here with me, Dee Alexander. And this is Jazz.

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A very formidable trio there. David Hazeltine piano, Ron Carter on bass, Al Foster on drums with Smoke Gets in Your Eyes. It's from David's recording, The Time Is Now. And the time is now for jazz. My name is Dave Schwann. Good to have you aboard. As always, we hope things are going well for you and yours, and we hope the music makes things even better. Bassist Alexander Claffey is up next. This is from his recording called Good Spirits. This group is in good spirits. Benny Benack III is on trumpet, Nicole Glover on tenor sax, Julius Rodriguez on piano, and Joe Farnsworth on drums. Here's a tune by Alexander, dedicated to the bassist Gerald Cannon. It's called For the Great, Gerald Cannon.

bassist Alexander Claffey, with a tribute to another bassist, Gerald Cannon. Alexander calls that tune For the Great Gerald Cannon. It's from his recording Good Spirits. Alexander on bass, Benny Benack III on trumpet, Nicole Glover tenor sax, Julius Rodriguez piano, and Joe Farnsworth on drums. You're listening to Jazz with Dave Schwann and Vincent Herring.

Vincent Herring from his recording Preaching to the Choir, and a tune by the pianist in this quartet, Cyrus Chestnut, the tune called Minor Swing. Vincent on alto, Cyrus on piano, Yasushi Nakamura, the bassist, and Jonathan Blake on drums. We will shift gears now with Andrea Brockfeld and the music of Antonio Carlos Jobim from her recording Brazilian Whispers. Here is Amparo.

The Billy Taylor Trio from the album One for Fun and a tune called That's For Sure. Here's Miles.

Miles, with his distinctive muted trumpet, and Someday My Prince Will Come, the opening cut of the album of the same name from Miles from 1961. Two tenor players here. We heard Hank Mobley first, then John Coltrane. This was Train's last session with Miles Davis. Wynton Kelly on piano, Paul Chambers on bass, and Jimmy Cobb on drums. You're listening to Jazz with Dave Schwann and tenor saxophonist Carlos Vega up next from his recording Art of the Messenger and a tune called Heed the Call.

That's Carlos Vega and his quintet with his tune called Heed the Call. It's from the recording Art of the Messenger with Carlos on tenor sax, Victor Garcia trumpet, Stu Mendman piano, Josh Ramos on bass, and Xavier Breaker on drums. We thank you again for joining us. Dave Schwann here. You're listening to the great American music we call jazz, and trombonist Steve Davis with the music of McCoy Tyner, Inner Glimpse.

0: Trombonist Steve Davis and his Correlation Sextet with McCoy Tyner's Inner Glimpse. It's from the recording Correlations with Steve on trombone, Joshua Bruneau trumpet, Wayne Escoffery on tenor sax, Xavier Davis piano, Desron Douglas on bass, and Jonathan Barber on drums. And before that, tenor saxophonist Carlos Vega and his quintet from Art of the Messenger and Heed the Call.
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a quintet led by bassist Kyle Eastwood, son of Clint Eastwood. That, of course, is the music of Henry Mancini, Charade. It's from the CD called Cinematic, with Kyle on bass, Quentin Collins on trumpet, Brandon Allen sax, Andrew McCormick piano, Chris Higginbottom drums. Christian McBride is up next. You're listening to Jazz with Dave Schwann. A pleasure, as always, to have you with us, and thank you for your support of the great American music we call jazz. Bassist Christian McBride and his group Inside Straight up next from their recording Live at the Village Vanguard and the Fair Hope theme.

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1: Christian McBride and Inside Straight with Christian's tune called The Fair Hope Theme. That's from the recording Live at the Village Vanguard. Sets done in December of 2014 at the great club, The Village Vanguard in New York City. Christian McBride, of course, on bass, Steve Wilson on sax, Warren Wolf on vibes, Peter Martin on piano, and Carl Allen on drums. You're listening to Jazz with Dave Schwann and guitarist Russell Malone up next. He's joined by Ron Carter here on bass, Kenny Barron at the piano, Louis Nash on drums, and a guest percussionist, Steve Kroon. This is from Russell's recording called Sweet Georgia Peach. Here is Rise.

Blue in Green. From Bill Evans, of course. From the great album on the Riverside label called Portrait in Jazz. The great Bill Evans trio from 1959. Bill at the piano, Scott LaFaro bass, Paul Mosian on drums. And before that, guitarist Russell Malone from his recording Sweet Georgia Peach with Rise. Along with Russell, Ron Carter on bass, Kenny Barron piano, Lewis Nash on drums, and Steve Kroon with additional percussion. Just a couple samples of the great American music we call jazz. Dave Schwann here. We have a lot more jazz to come. We hope you can stay with us. Thank you for joining us. Here's guitarist Carlos Barbosa Lima.

guitarist Carlos Barbosa Lima with I Got Rhythm from his recording Music of the Americas. And guitarist Peter Bernstein is up next from his recording What Comes Next. Drummer Joe Farnsworth gets us started with Dizzy Gillespie's Kun Alma.

from the recording What Comes Next, Dizzy Gillespie's classic Kun Alma with Alma. It's from guitarist Peter Bernstein. And joining Peter, Sullivan Fortner on piano, Peter Washington on bass, and Joe Farnsworth on drums. You're listening to Jazz with Dave Schwann, and we go next to the city of Kuala Lumpur, to the club called No Black Tie. This is a great CD from Jeremy Montero at the piano, Jay Anderson is on bass, and Louis Nash is here on drums. From the recording, live at No Black Tie, Kuala Lumpur, Duke Ellington's Prelude to a Kiss.

Great music by the great Duke Ellington. Prelude to a Kiss, beautifully played by Jeremy Montero at the piano, Jay Anderson on bass, Louis Nash on drums. From the recording, Live at No Black Tie, Kuala Lumpur. You're listening to Jazz with Dave Schwann. We heard bassist Peter Washington a little while ago with Peter Bernstein on guitar. Well, Mr. Washington is back now with Mulgrew Miller on piano. Tony Redis is on drums for Mulgrew's tune called Tongue Twister.

Pianist Mulgrew Miller with his tune Tongue Twister from his recording Time and Again. We also heard Peter Washington, bass, Tony Ritas, drums. We thank you so much for joining us this hour and hope you enjoyed all the great American music we call jazz. Dave Schwann finishing up with the Verve Jazz Ensemble and the title cut to their CD, Connect the Dots.

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What a great band. The Joe Henderson Big Band, Without a Song. Yes, sir, that opens up the CD called The Joe Henderson Big Band, conducted by Don Sickler, no less. Of course, the great Joe Henderson on tenor sax, and he did the arrangement as well. Joe putting his distinctive sound not only on his solo, but on the sound of the band itself, and what a band it is. That gets us started in the right direction. Hello there. You're listening to Jazz. My name is Dave Schwann. As always, it's a pleasure to have you aboard. And as always, we hope things are going well for you and yours. We hope the music makes things even better. Let's go to Frankie's Jazz Club in Vancouver, British Columbia for this next set. Led by alto saxophonist Corey Weeds, Terrell Stafford is here on trumpet, Harold Mayburn on piano, Michael Glynn on bass, and Julian McDonough on drums for a tune by Mal Waldron called Mood, Malady.

Alto saxophonist Corey Weeds and his quintet, part of a set at Frankie's Jazz Club in Vancouver, British Columbia, in May of 2018, the tune by Mal Waldron called Mood Melody. Live at Frankie's Jazz Clubs, the name of the CD. The band, Corey Weeds on alto sax, Terrell Stafford on trumpet, Harold Mayburn on piano, Michael Glynn bass, and Julian McDonough on drums. Thanks again for joining us. You're listening to Jazz with Dave Schwann and Cedar Walton. This is from his recording called One Flight Down, the music of Wayne Shorter, Hammerhead.

Wayne Shorter's music. The tune called Hammerhead, done by Cedar Walton and his trio from the recording One Flight Down. Cedar at the piano, David Williams on bass, Joe Farnsworth on drums. From the music of Wayne Shorter to the music of John Coltrane, played by Arthur Blythe.

John Coltrane's Naima, done by Arthur Blythe. That's from his recording Blythe Byte, B-Y-T-E. Arthur on alto sax with his distinctive vibrato playing. John Hicks on piano, Dwayne Dolphin on bass, and Cecil Brooks III on drums. We're so glad you've joined us. Thank you again for listening. You're listening to Jazz. I'm Dave Schwann, and we hope you can stay with us. We have a lot more music ahead.

The Great Bill Evans with My Romance. And after hearing the music of John Coltrane a couple minutes ago, why don't we hear from John Coltrane? Here's My Favorite Things.

From October of 1960, John Coltrane on soprano sax with My Favorite Things, the title cut, of course, to the album of the same name. Along with Train, McCoy Tyner on piano, Steve Davis on bass, this is just before Jimmy Garrison joined the group, and Elton Jones on drums. You're listening to Jazz with Dave Schwann and vibraphonist Ben Gillis up next from his recording Parallel Universe. Here is Evening Glow.

vibraphonist Ben Gillis with his tune Evening Glow from his recording Parallel Universe. And along with Ben, we heard Art Hirahara on piano, David Wong on bass, and Rudy Royston on drums. You're listening to Jazz with Dave Schwann, and for a change of pace, here's Bob Minzer and the WDR Big Band.

0: Bob Mintzer and the WDR Big Band in Cologne, Germany, with his tune called Stay Up from the recording Soundscapes. We heard Bob soloing on tenor sax, Johann Herrlin on alto sax.
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song called Fugarella from drummer Greg Germain. The album is called Tales of Time, and it opens this hour of Jazz Force. I'm your host, John.

organist Tony Monaco, along with Hendrik Merkens on harmonica, from an album titled Strollin'. That was the title track, the Horace Silver composition, with Mark Lucas on guitar and Reed Hoysen on drums. That was preceded by Sarah Vaughan from an album titled How Long Has This Been Going On, between Sarah Vaughan, Oscar Peterson, Joe Pass, Louis Belson, and Ray Brown. That's pianist Oscar Peterson, guitarist Joe Pass, drummer Louis Belson, and bassist Ray Brown. The tune, I've Got the World on a String. And Bye Bye Blackbird was performed by saxophonist Jim Snedero, along with Orrin Evans on piano. The bassist was Peter Washington, and Joe Farnsworth was the drummer. Saxophonist Jim Snedero, live at the Deerhead Inn, the title of the disc. I'm John Hill, and we're listening to jazz. Triste, from Antonio Carlos Jobim.

That's the voice of Kurt Elling. Kurt Elling from his album titled Close Your Eyes, a tune called Hide the Salome. Kurt Elling along with Von Freeman there on saxophone, pianist Lawrence Hobgood, bassist Rob Amster, and drummer Paul Wertico. Preceded by the Chad Lawson Trio, pianist Chad Lawson, from an album titled Dear Dorothy, The Oz Sessions. Some jazz treatments of music from The Wizard of Oz. That was Ding Dong, The Witch is Dead. Chad Lawson with Zach Page on bass and Al Sergil on drums. And we began that set with Lorne Lofsky, guitarist Lorne Lofsky from his album titled This Song is New. The song was Seven Steps, or Seven Steps to Heaven, the Miles Davis tune, with Kirk McDonald on saxophone, bassist Kieran Overs, and the drummer was Barry Romberg, guitarist Lorne Lofsky. We're listening to jazz,

from an album titled Hindsight. That's trumpeter Charlie Porter with a song called Walking the Plank. Mike Moreno was the guitarist, Orrin Evans the pianist, with bassist David Wong and drummer Kenneth Salters. Hindsight from Charlie Porter. Second Impression was the name of the album for saxophonist Eric Alexander to start the set. He did a Wes Montgomery tune called Full House with pianist Harold Mabron, bassist Bob Cranshaw, and drummer Joe Farnsworth. If you missed something or want more information about something that you heard during the hour, there are playlists online here at the station, or you can reach out with comments, questions, or suggestions by email. 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I'm John Hill. Thanks for joining me for the hour. I'll see you later. Bassist Avishai Cohen from Colors.

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Welcome to the first hour here of Morning Jazz. I'm your host, Jasmine Harper. And we just heard a tune there from Clarence Penn, who was on the drums in Friday the 13th. Right before that, we also heard Down to the Bone with Parkside Shuffle. Well, we are going to enjoy this first hour here of Morning Jazz. Thank you all for keeping WNCU as the soundtrack to your morning. Up next is the Steve Bell Projects with New Love. Then we'll also have a tune from Peter Bernstein later on. Keep it here on 90.7 FM WNCU.

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That was Bob James there on the song Angela, which is the theme from a popular sitcom, Taxi. And it was off of their album, A Touchdown. Letting you all know that this month is National Will Month, and everyone can leave a gift to WNCU through their will. 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And then we'll also have a tune from Paul Taylor. I believe it is a cover of Janet Jackson's Velvet Rope. Keep it here on 90.7 FM at WNCU.

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This is the Triangle's only station for jazz and more. We just heard a tune there from Paul Taylor off of his album Undercover, and that was a cover of Janet Jackson's Velvet Rope off of her 1997 album there. Love that album so much. 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We have a Barry Green up next with SOS. 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

0: You're listening to Morning Jazz here on 90.7 FM WNCU, the Triangle's only station for jazz and more. That was Lee Rotiller with Rio Funk, and it's off of the album Rio. Well, we are segueing over into our second hour here of Morning Jazz. Thank you all for keeping WNCU on your dials. 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Also, we are giving away tickets this afternoon during Afternoon Jazz because Marcus Anderson will be stepping in the studio today and he will be performing at the John Coltrane International Jazz and Blues Festival. 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Let's get back to the jazz. We'll have Woody Shaw to close us out. Then we'll have NPR at the top of the hour, followed by the second hour of Morning Jazz. I'm your host, Jasmine Harper. Don't you go anywhere. 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

0: Live from NPR News in Washington, I'm Janine Hurst. U.S. Envoy and President Trump's son-in-law Jared Kushner says he's optimistic about progress in Gaza after meeting with Israeli Prime Minister Benjamin Netanyahu. But Israeli officials released mixed messages after that meeting, as NPR's Daniel Estrin reports from Tel Aviv.
1: Kushner and Netanyahu's teams announced there would be no Israeli withdrawal from Gaza and no reconstruction until Hamas completely disarms, but there would be sanitation projects in Gaza for public health. Kushner told Fox News that Hamas could begin disarming within 3 months, and if not, he hinted Israel could resume full-scale war.
2: Progress could come quite soon, but we do need cooperation from both sides, and we're going to hopefully get through it, but we've made a lot of progress to get here.
1: The Israeli government put out a message in English about deep and constructive discussions with Kushner. It put out another statement in Hebrew saying the U.S. believes Hamas will disarm, while, quote, deep down, Israel doesn't believe it. Daniel Estrin, NPR News, Tel Aviv.
0: U.S. service members and their families are concerned about conditions on board some U.S. warships at sea. From member station WHRO in Norfolk, Steve Walsh has more.
3: Families of sailors on USS Lincoln have reported food shortages and mental health issues after more than 200 days at sea. Former Navy Captain Sam Howard says his son told him supplies ran low on the ships of the USS Tripoli Amphibious Ready Group, which carries sailors and Marines, during the early months of the war with Iran.
4: The comment that he made was, you know, not knowing when you're going to get a break. It was really among the toughest things that he experienced.
3: The ships returned to Japan in July. USS George Washington is now on its way to relieve USS Abraham Lincoln in the Middle East. For NPR News, I'm Steve Walsh.
0: A landmark trial gets underway today in federal court in Oakland, California, pitting the social media giant Meta against a consortium of states. NPR's John Ruich reports they allege that Meta's platforms, Facebook and Instagram, were designed to addict children.
5: California, Colorado, Kentucky, and New Jersey are leading the case. They say features like infinite scroll and the like button were designed to keep people on Facebook and Instagram longer and knew but did not admit publicly that they helped hook kids. The states also say Meta broke a federal online child protection law by collecting data on kids under 13 without parental consent. Meta denies the allegations and says it's put in place a number of features to make its products safe for minors. Some legal experts compare the case and a string of similar ones to trials in the 90s against tobacco companies that led to big penalties and changed the public narrative around cigarettes. The Chan Zuckerberg Initiative is a financial supporter of NPR. John Ruich, NPR News.
0: U.S. futures contracts are trading lower this morning. You're listening to NPR News from Washington. The Trump administration is pausing construction of a controversial border construction project in Big Bend National Park in Texas, while Customs and Border Protection does an on-the-ground evaluation. The wall faced fierce opposition by critics who say it's ruining the pristine environment and say that the area's remote and rugged terrain already serves as a deterrent to migrants trying to enter the U.S. Last summer, Congress gave the Trump administration $46 billion to build the wall from the Pacific to the Gulf of Mexico. For a decade, young women in Washington, D.C. have found affordable housing in a unique way, living with nuns. But now the community is closing. NPR's Windsor Johnston has more.
6: Current and former residents filled the Ann Montgomery House for one last celebration. Sister Diane Roach helped create the community. And tonight, she'll lock the doors for the last time.
7: I'm 76, and something inside me just said this is it.
6: The Society of the Sacred Heart owns the house, allowing rooms to rent for about $500 a month. 23-year-old Abigail Bowman moved in when she began a fellowship.
8: The financial component was large, but I wouldn't have been able to live in the environment that DC was in with the work that I was doing if I didn't have that community aspect.

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I'm your host, Jasmine Harper, and that was George Duke there with Feel. We just kicked off the second hour really grooving this morning. Hopefully you have been listening since 7, but if you are just turning on your dials in your cars, maybe you're on your commute or enjoying WNCU in the comfort of your home, we're so glad that you are keeping us locked on your dials. Here is George Beasley with Still Moving On. Then we'll also have Christina Cunningham up next as well. Keep it here on 90.7 FM, a Morning Jazz.

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This is the Triangle's only station for jazz and more. Well, that was Christina Cunningham there with most of this moment. And your time now here is 8:20 a.m. and I have your weather report ready so that you know how to navigate your day. Currently in the Bull City, it is 92 degrees with lows of 70. It is currently 79 degrees with highs of 92 and lows of 75. It is sunny skies out there, and we are going to enjoy some great jazz and continue to listen to some amazing artists as well. Up next is J.D. Allen with Vajoo-D. And then we also have a tune from Phoebe Snow. Keep your dials locked in on 90.7 FM WNCU.

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That was such a poetic tune there with Phoebe Snow. That was Poetry Man. That was off of the album The Very Best of Phoebe Snow. Here on 90.7 FM at WNCU, the Triangle's only station for jazz and more. 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We'd be honored to share in your legacy as we celebrate National Will Month. We're going to get right back to the jazz.

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This is the Triangle's only station for jazz and more. That was Catherine Russell there with I Refuse to Sing the Blues. And that was off of the 2026 album Live at Jazz at Lincoln Center. And letting you all know that we will have an amazing jazz musician stepping in to the WNCU studio today at 3 p.m. during afternoon jazz with DL, Mr. Marcus Anderson himself, who will be performing at the John Coltrane International Jazz and Blues Festival September 5th and the 6th. Make sure that you guys check out that interview because you have a chance to win a pair of some tickets as well for the John Coltrane Festival. Let's get back to the jazz, which is Grover Washington Jr., Soulful Strut. Keep it here on 90.7 FM, WNCU.

0: 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We're segueing into our third hour here this morning. I appreciate you all for keeping WNCU on your dials. 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So no matter where you are, WNCU will be right there with you. We'll have NPR at the top of the hour, followed by more morning jazz. I'm your host, Jasmine Harper. Here is Dave Serini with Funkfield, and we'll also have some Sade with Is It a Crime?
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1: Live from NPR News in Washington, I'm Janine Herbst. The primary season is winding down ahead of the midterm elections in November, but three will be held today in Alaska, Wyoming, and Florida. The race for a U.S. Senate seat in Alaska's nonpartisan primary is drawing a lot of money from super PACs because it's one of the seats that could determine control of the chamber. The race includes two people with the same name, Dan Sullivan, the Republican incumbent and challenger, which Republicans say could confuse voters. In Florida, voters will choose nominees for governor, U.S. Senate, and almost every House seat. NPR's Maham Javed says most of the candidates in one district aren't from the state.
2: The Republican primary in Florida's 19th district has 10 candidates, and most of them aren't actually from Florida. Local candidates have accused the transplants of carpetbagging, which is when someone moves to another state for power or influence. Some of these candidates have also run for office from other states, including Michigan, New York, and North Carolina. Last week, President Trump endorsed Catalina Lauf, who has previously run from Illinois. Whoever wins this primary, even with a small percentage of the vote, will likely also win in November. Maham Javed, NPR News.
1: President Trump is offering more details on why he directed the Pentagon to scale back joint U.S.-South Korean military exercises currently underway. NPR's Tamara Keith has more.
3: Trump cited South Korea's unwillingness to get involved in the war with Iran and his own relationship with Kim Jong-un in explaining the decision to pull back on the exercises.
4: I'm making it much safer. You see, I'm actually making it much safer. Kim Jong-un has always treated me with great respect.
3: Trump was answering questions in the Oval Office.
5: Why hasn't Kim Jong-un responded to your request to have a conversation?
4: How do you know he hasn't responded?
5: Has he?
3: During his first term, Trump met with the North Korean leader three times. Other presidents have sought to isolate Kim. Tamara Keith, NPR News, The White House.
1: The share of kindergartners who got exemptions from vaccine requirements rose to another record high last year. NPR's Rob Stein has more.
6: The CDC says that the percentage of children in kindergarten with vaccination exemptions increased from 3.6% to a record 4.2% for the 2025-2026 school year. The changing rate comes as the Trump administration has been trying to cut the number of vaccines children routinely get, and childhood diseases like measles and whooping cough have been resurging. Rob Stein, NPR News.
1: U.S. futures contracts are trading lower this morning. NASDAQ futures down 1.2%. You're listening to NPR News. 50% U.S. tariffs on around $20 billion worth of Canadian goods, including wine, cement, and hockey sticks, are set to take effect at midnight. This as negotiators from both countries meet, trying to work out a deal before that deadline. If implemented, it could result in high prices for Americans, as importers pay that tax and then often pass it along to customers. This as U.S. voters are already frustrated with the high cost of living just months ahead of the midterm elections. The Las Vegas trial of the man accused of planning the killing of rap icon Tupac Shakur nearly 30 years ago is underway. Steve Futterman has more on yesterday's opening statements.
7: Prosecution accused Dwayne Keefe D. Davis of orchestrating the murder shortly after Shakur had assaulted Davis's nephew in the lobby of the MGM Grand Hotel following a Mike Tyson fight. Prosecutor Binu Palal.
8: Dwayne Davis made sure that the shooters were armed and rent.
7: The prosecution's case relies largely on Davis's own words. In interviews as well as a 2019 memoir, Davis says he supplied the gun used in the killing. Defense attorney Michael Sanf told jurors all that stuff was embellishment and that Davis wasn't even in Las Vegas that night.
8: Look for evidence that shows that Keefe D was even in Las Vegas on the night of the fight.
7: He suggested none of that evidence exists. For NPR News, I'm Steve Futterman in Las Vegas.
1: And I'm Janine Herbst, and you're listening to NPR News from Washington.
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That was Lonnie Paxico with Can't Hide Love, Earth, Wind, and Fire off of the album Radiance. And we are entered our third hour here of Morning Jazz. I'm your host, Jasmine Harper. Thank you all for keeping WNCU as a soundtrack to your morning. We have some amazing selections headed your way with Gregory Porter and Kim with Holding On. And then we'll also have a tune from Ben Markley Big Band. Keep it right here on 90.7 FM WNCU, Triangle's only station for jazz and more.

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This is the Triangle's only station for jazz and more. That was Ben Markley Big Band with Off Minor off of the album Tuesday Morning Feeling. And exactly, we are feeling so good on this Tuesday morning listening to this amazing station. Make sure that you all are, you know, just enjoying WNCU, but also making sure that you have the correct song and artist that we are playing here on our station. We want to make sure that we are playing the best jazz that you will not hear anywhere else. Let's keep it going with Kenny Barron. This is Calypso, and then we'll also have a listen to Bernard Wright. 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

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I'm your host, DL, and if you need a jolt of energy to get you through the last of your workday, check out The Afternoon Jazz Show. 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

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That was the Stuntman album with Headhunters. 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And letting you all know that we are celebrating National Whale Month. 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Well, we should get back to the jazz here that you all love so much. And it is Brandon Saunders up next with a cover of Our Love Is Here to Stay. 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

0: 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This is the Triangle's only station for jazz and more. Well, we are segueing over into our fourth and final hour here in the Morning Jazz. That was Brandon Saunders there with Our Love Is Here to Stay off A Lasting Impression. 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And see you. To close us out, here is a legend of Roberta Flack with Compared to What. We will have NPR at the top of the hour, followed by more Morning Jazz. I'm your host, Jasmine Harper. 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

0: is Dr. Carrie Dixon, Chancellor of North Carolina Central University, elevating the arts and serving the community since 1995. 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
1: Live from NPR News in Washington, I'm Janine Herbst. President Trump's envoy and son-in-law, Jared Kushner, says he's optimistic about his plan for Gaza. He was in Israel yesterday, meeting with Prime Minister Benjamin Netanyahu, this after a rare meeting over the weekend with Hamas leaders in Egypt. NPR's Daniel Estrin has more.
2: He said it's, quote, hard to trust a terrorist organization that committed what he called terrible atrocities, but he said the Hamas officials said all the right things. Then Kushner went to Israel and met Netanyahu. He said the meeting lasted nearly 4 hours. They pored over the details of a new U.S.-backed roadmap for how to move forward in Gaza. Netanyahu initially rejected that roadmap for Israeli withdrawal from Gaza alongside Hamas disarmament. But Kushner said he sat with Netanyahu and his team and talked through what he called misunderstandings and misinformation about the plan.
1: NPR's Daniel Estrin reporting. Ukraine says Russia has no plans for a ceasefire or to sign a peace agreement by the end of this year, and says Moscow plans to continue advancing on the front lines and target key infrastructure. NPR's Hannah Palomarenko has more.
3: In an interview with Ukrainian media, Vadim Skibitsky, deputy head of the General Intelligence Directorate of the Ukrainian Ministry of Defense, said that according to intelligence reports, Moscow plans to continue its offensive operations and intensify attacks on Ukrainian infrastructure. He noted that electricity and heating will remain the most vulnerable during the winter and that gas infrastructure is also at risk. On the front lines, according to Skibitsky, the Russian General Staff's plan include completing the capture of the Donetsk region by the end of this year. Anna Polomarenko, NPR News, Kyiv.
1: The Pentagon ordered 30 U.S. universities to conduct audits of their ties to foreign entities or risk losing federal research dollars. As NPR's Alyssa Nadworny reports, the administration is targeting connections with China, Russia, and Iran.
4: The Trump administration has highlighted partnerships with and funding from foreign organizations in the past in an attempt to root out what it sees as foreign influence. These latest audits follow the same goal. The administration said the scrutiny is to protect national security, warding off, quote, intellectual property theft and adversarial exploitation. Earlier this year, the U.S. Department of Education created an online dashboard to track foreign gifts and contracts. It shows Harvard University receiving the most foreign gifts, with China as the leading source. Harvard was among the 30 universities asked to do a new audit, along with New York University and MIT. The universities have not provided comment on the request. Alyssa Nadworny, NPR News.
1: Wall Street's trading lower at this hour. 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Disney is suing the FCC, alleging it's violating its First Amendment rights by challenging its ABC broadcast licenses and investigating the network's talk show, The View. Disney says the administration is waging a retaliatory campaign against ABC because it doesn't approve of what it broadcasts. The suit cites social media posts by President Trump urging that ABC be stripped of its broadcast licenses because of its news coverage and remarks by late-night host Jimmy Kimmel. In April, the FCC ordered Disney and the 8 ABC stations it owns to renew broadcast licenses early as it investigated The View along with Disney's DEI policies. An erectile dysfunction drug is getting more buzz in wellness circles. Cialis is being promoted for longevity. And Piers Will Stone reports.
5: Online clinics and influencers are promoting tadalafil as a kind of all-purpose longevity drug. It belongs to the same class of drugs as Viagra. There is research suggesting tadalafil could have benefits for blood vessels and that men taking it are at a lower risk of dying from cardiovascular-related causes. Dr. Robert Kloner at the Huntington Medical Research Institute has been studying this.
6: We found an association. We found a signal. This does not prove causation.
5: To do that, Kloner says there would need to be high-quality human trials. Along with erectile dysfunction, tadalafil is approved for a rare form of high blood pressure affecting the lungs, as well as symptoms of enlarged prostate in men. Will Stone, NPR News.
1: On Wall Street, the Dow is down 46 points, the Nasdaq down 305 points, S&P 500 down 37. 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

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That was Alima Friendlander on the bass there in Fire with Eric McPherson on the drums. It was off of the album Sound Element. And I'm your host, Jasmine Harper. Welcome to the fourth and final hour of Morning Jazz. We have a still amazing selection headed your way on this lovely Tuesday morning. This is going to be Carolyn Lee Jones with Embraceable You. Then we'll also have a tune from Noah Haidu. Keep your dials here on 90.7 FM WNCU.

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That was Noah Haydu there with You and the Night. And letting you all know that you can download our WNCU mobile app by going on your Google Play Store, your Apple Store, wherever you get your apps, and typing in WNCU so that you can carry us with you any place, anytime, anywhere. And so no matter where you are, WNCU will continue to be right there with you. Up next is Bobby Womack here with Across 110th Street. Then we'll also take a listen to Paul Jackson Jr. Keep it here on 90.7 FM at WNCU. It's the soundtrack to your morning. 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

0: 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Well, we are closing out Morning Jazz here. We just heard Pierre L. Chambers with Work Song off of the album Shining Moments. Thank you all for tuning in. Make sure to stay connected with us by following us on YouTube, Facebook, Instagram, TikTok at WNCU Radio so that you stay up to date with what WNCU has going on. You know, we have our being media sponsors for the John Coltrane International Jazz and Blues Festival, which you can have a chance to win some tickets, as Marcus Anderson will be here doing afternoon jazz with DL, and he will be performing at the festival September 5th and the 6th. We also have the Playlist Concert Series continuing all the way up until October, so you don't want to miss information on that. To close us out here, we have a tune from Rodney Franklin with Life Moves On. And also make sure to download our WNCU mobile app. We'll have NPR at the top of the hour, followed by the Midday Jazz Adjustment with Dr. Timothy Holly. Keep it here. I'm your host, Jasmine Harper, and you're listening to 90.7 FM WNCU.
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2: From NPR News in Washington, I'm Janine Herbst. The U.S. is set to impose 50% tariffs on billions of dollars worth of goods imported from Canada just after midnight. NPR's Kristen Wright reports.
3: Americans could end up paying more for a range of Canadian products, including hockey sticks, cement for building and construction, and wine. Canadian Prime Minister Mark Carney says his government and the U.S. are in last-minute trade negotiations to stop the substantial tariffs. President Trump is relying on a section of the Tariff Act of 1930 that's never been used. It authorizes the president to impose up to 50% tariffs on imports from countries that discriminate against U.S. commerce. Trump claims some of Canada's trade policies do just that. The new tariff threat against Ottawa comes as free trade negotiations between the U.S., Canada, and Mexico have hit major stumbling blocks. Kristen Wright, NPR News, Washington.
2: South Korea's president called for strengthening the nation's military capabilities a day after President Trump suddenly ordered the downsizing of annual joint military exercises. NPR's Anthony Kuhn reports Trump called the drills a costly and hostile gesture toward North Korea.
4: President Lee Jae-myung told a cabinet meeting that a stronger alliance with the U.S. increases the nation's security. But increasing its own military capabilities, he added, would make South Korea a more valuable ally to the U.S. That includes, for example, developing its own nuclear-powered submarines. The commander of the U.S. military in South Korea, meanwhile, visited South Korea's defense ministry to discuss scaling back the annual exercises. Trump's order took many South Koreans by surprise. An editorial in the Hanguk Ilbo newspaper said, "It's absurd that the U.S. appears to treat North Korea more respectfully than its ally, South Korea." Anthony Kuhn, NPR News, Seoul.
2: Water levels in the country's second biggest reservoir have reached a new record low. From member station KJZZ, Alex Hager reports Lake Powell is just 22% full.
5: The Colorado River Reservoir covers parts of Utah and northern Arizona. If the water level drops much lower, it could force the shutdown of hydropower turbines that send electricity to about 5 million people. If it drops further, the dam could have trouble sending water downstream at all, jeopardizing the supply for major cities like Phoenix, Las Vegas, and Los Angeles. Just downstream, Lake Mead, the nation's largest reservoir, also hit a historic low last week. The records are the result of drought, climate change, and steady demand for Colorado River water. Policymakers are trying to agree on a new plan to rein in demand for the river over the next 2 years. It's expected to be released in the coming weeks. For NPR News, I'm Alex Hager in Phoenix.
2: New data from the CDC shows exemptions from routine vaccines among kindergartners has increased to 4.2% during the last school year, and that's a record, mainly for non-medical reasons. You're listening to NPR News from Washington. California Democratic Congressman Jimmy Gomez is being investigated by the House Ethics Committee over allegations of sexual misconduct, including inappropriate sexual contact with a House staffer. The New York Post first reported allegations that Gomez kissed an intern who worked for a colleague. Gomez tells NPR that although his actions were consensual and he says didn't violate laws or House ethic rules, he calls them mistakes and says he takes full responsibility. Gomez has represented parts of Los Angeles since 2017. Amazon has changed its terms of service to give it more protection against class action lawsuits. The company brought back an arbitration agreement that will generally require shoppers to resolve any disputes outside the court system. NPR's Alina Selyuk has more.
6: Amazon says anyone who uses its service is now automatically bound by its new legal clauses. They're aimed at preventing customers from filing class action lawsuits. They also require any grievances against the company be resolved privately through arbitration rather than in front of a judge or a jury. People can still file in small claims court. And note that Amazon is among NPR's financial supporters. Amazon previously removed this kind of arbitration clause about 5 years ago after facing tens of thousands of claims over allegations the company smart speaker recorded without permission. Amazon's new terms have a way to handle a potential repeat by settling any waves of similar claims in batches. Alina Selyuk, NPR News.
2: Wall Street is trading lower at this hour, Dow down 10 points, NASDAQ down 356. 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

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Good morning, ladies and gentlemen. Welcome to the Midday Jazz Adjustment until 1 p.m. with Dr. Timothy Holley here on the Triangle's only station for jazz and more, WNCU. We have opened the hour with the great Carmen Lundy singing You're Not in Love, but we'll carry on with music of August celebrant, the late great Mulgrew Miller with Derek Hodge and Kareem Riggins from Volume 1 of the Live at Yoshi's series. We'll hear What a Difference a Day Made.

90.7 FM, WNCU, the Triangle's only station for jazz and more, and certainly including the trio of Mulgrew Miller on piano, Derek Hodge on bass, and Kareem Riggins on drums, recorded live at Yoshi's in San Francisco, California, volume one of a wonderful live two-volume series. And we heard, of course, What a Difference a Day Made. A well-crafted will or estate plan speaks volumes about your hopes and dreams for the future. 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Well, after hearing What a Difference a Day Made, we'll hear What a Little Moonlight Can Do, courtesy of Jeannie Bryson with Terrence Blanchard and a wonderful big band and rhythm section arrangement from the recording The Billie Holiday Songbook.

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Prior to that, we heard the late vocalist Jeannie Bryson with Terrence Blanchard doing What a Little Moonlight Will Do from the Billie Holiday songbook. We continue on now with music of the great Diane Reeves celebrating Sarah Vaughan, and we'll hear her treatment of George Gershwin's Fascinating Rhythm. Billy Childs provides the arrangement, orchestration, and is featured on piano.

The perfect Labor Day weekend getaway is here. 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
0: Plus Mike Phillips, Marcus Anderson, Adam Hawley, and more. 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
2: 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That selection titled The Dancer from his 1976 recording School Days. And before that, of course, we heard the great Diane Reeves with Billy Childs doing Billy Childs' arrangement of George Gershwin's fascinating rhythm from The Calling, celebrating Sarah Vaughan. We continue on now with music of guitarist John Scofield, Vince Mendoza and the Metropole Orchestra of Amsterdam from the recording 54, and we'll hear a selection titled Honest, I Do.

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1: And on WNCU, the Triangle's only station for jazz and more. We've just heard music of composer and arranger Antonio Adolfo from the recording Encantros, and we heard a selection titled Luitzao. Thank you so very much for the pleasure of serenading your late morning listening hour. Of course, the NPR news break is going to hit soon enough with 5 minutes of news. And hopefully, well, at least it's my plan to provide you musical therapy for the tail end and the rest of the lunch hour edition of the Midday Jazz Adjustment that I sometimes refer to as musical therapy on the heels of the NPR news break. One good Antonio Adolfo tune deserves another, so we'll wrap up the hour with another selection of Antonio Adolfo, this time from the recording Samba Jazz Alley, and we'll hear a selection titled aptly Obrigado, which simply means thank you. So let's plan to meet up after the NPR news break with my thanks in advance.

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1: Live from NPR News, I'm Lakshmi Singh. A consortium of states is taking Meta to court in California today in a landmark case. They accuse the tech giant of designing its social media platforms, including Instagram and Facebook, in a way that can get children and teenagers addicted. Here's NPR's John Ruwitch.
2: California, Colorado, Kentucky, and New Jersey are leading the case. They say features like infinite scroll and the like button were designed to keep people on Facebook and Instagram longer and knew but did not admit publicly that they helped hook kids. The states also say Meta broke a federal online child protection law by collecting data on kids under 13 without parental consent. Meta denies the allegations and says it's put in place a number of features to make its products safe for minors. Some legal experts compare the case and a string of similar ones to trials in the 90s against tobacco companies that led to big penalties and changed the public narrative around cigarettes. The Chan Zuckerberg Initiative is a financial supporter of NPR. John Ruwitch, NPR News.
1: Disney is suing the Federal Communications Commission in defense of its ABC stations. The Walt Disney Company accuses the administration of violating its First Amendment rights by carrying out an early license review of 8 ABC stations and investigating the talk show The View. FCC Chief Brendan Carr, who launched the formal review years ahead of schedule, has said he is upholding requirements that broadcasters operate in the public interest. Alaska is one of three states holding primary contests today. One includes a race between candidates who share the same name, Dan Sullivan. Alaska Public Media's Eric Stone has details.
3: Alaska's Senate race has been the subject of millions in campaign spending and could decide control of the chamber. Two-term Republican Senator Dan Sullivan is facing off against Democrat Mary Peltola. They are all but guaranteed to take the top two spots in Alaska's nonpartisan top four primary ahead of the ranked choice general election in November. But the race for the third and fourth spots is murkier. Ahead of the primary, super PACs on both sides have spent millions to elevate marginal candidates. The race also features a teacher who shares the incumbent Sullivan's first and last name, a move some Republicans, including President Trump, say was meant to confuse voters. Voters will also narrow a 17-candidate field in the race to be Alaska's next governor. For NPR News, I'm Eric Stone in Juneau.
1: If the severe floods in Indiana and Ohio over the last week are any indication, extreme rainfall is happening more often in the Midwest. NPR's Lauren Sommer reports.
4: Storms in the Midwest are getting stormier, you could say. The most extreme storms in the Great Lakes region are now dropping 45% more rain than they did back in the 1950s, according to the National Climate Assessment. That's due in large part because of climate change. A warmer atmosphere can hold more water vapor, which leads to more rainfall when big storms hit. That trend is expected to continue as the climate keeps warming. The federal government is now updating rainfall records nationwide.
1: That's NPR's Lauren Sommer reporting. You're listening to NPR News. The share of U.S. children in kindergarten who got exemptions from school vaccination requirements rose to another record high last year, and kindergarten vaccination rates fell again. NPR's Rob Stein reports on new data from the Centers for Disease Control and Prevention.
5: The CDC says that the percentage of children in kindergarten with vaccination exemptions increased from 3.6% to a record 4.2% for the 2025-2026 school year. The changing rate comes as the Trump administration has been trying to cut the number of vaccines children routinely get, and childhood diseases like measles and whooping cough have been resurging. Rob Stein, NPR News.
1: Recent college graduates are struggling to land entry-level jobs. Lee Gaines reports a lot of the blame's landing on AI.
6: Irene Chang graduated from Georgia Tech this past spring with an engineering degree.
7: I think I've applied to around 450 applications now.
6: Still, no offers. She thinks AI might be part of the reason. Economists don't all agree. Stanford University researchers found employment declined for younger workers in jobs that AI can more easily automate. But Harvard University economist David Deming isn't convinced. He points to the rise in remote work since the pandemic. He says employers are less likely to hire entry-level workers for remote positions. Still, he thinks AI will impact jobs at some point.
8: It's going to be very bumpy and messy and, you know, buckle up.
6: For NPR News, I'm Lee Gaines.
1: This is NPR News.
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Good afternoon, ladies and gentlemen. You're listening to 90.7 FM, WNCU Durham, the Triangle's only station for jazz and more, including the Frank West Harry Edison, or the Harry Sweets Edison Orchestra, from a live recording titled Dear Mr. Basie, recorded at the Fujitsu Concord Jazz Festival in Tokyo, Japan, the selection that opened the lunch hour edition of the Midday Jazz Adjustment, titled All Riled Up. And it is my hope that in day two of the fall semester of 2026, we are not quite all riled up just yet. I hope that your lunch hour is off to a delectable start. We'll continue on and slow things down just a touch with Lester Young and the Piano Giants doing Three Little Words.

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And my only reference to the title Left Foot Right reminds me of that line from one of the Dr. Seuss children's book, left foot, right, feet in the morning, feet at night. I remember reading that to both of my daughters just a few minutes ago, it seems. Moving right on, and I hope that your lunch hour is still quite delectable, since we've heard two phenomenal Canadian jazz musicians, we definitely have to add a third to that, in addition to Audrey Ochoa and Rini Rosnes. We move now to Diana Krall with Tony Bennett from the recording Love Is Here to Stay. And one slightly understated fact of our celebratory jazz tradition is that 2026, in addition to being the centennial of Miles Davis and John Coltrane, is also the centennial of Tony Bennett. So we'll hear I Got Rhythm with Tony Bennett and Diana Krall, and then we'll let Diana Krall take us east of the sun and west of the moon, even though we are definitely west of the sun right now.

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I don't mind him. You won't find him round my door. I got starlight, I got sweet dreams. I got my gal. Who could ask for anything more? Who could ask for anything more?

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1: 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The live broadcast starts at 7 with DJ Travis Gales from the Friday Night Old School Mix. 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
2: 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We've managed to feature three wonderful Canadian female jazz luminaries in this hour alone. We just heard Diana Krall doing East of the Sun and West of the Moon, recorded live in Paris, preceded by a duet with Tony Bennett. Diana Krall is a wonderful pianist and vocalist, but she just sang with Tony Bennett and was accompanied by the Bill Charlap Trio. Bill Charlap, Peter Washington, and Kenny Washington. And

the lobby of the Ferris and Newton Communications Building and seeing the students coming and going during, I guess, their lunch hour of sorts. At any rate, we're going to change the flavor just a touch from the music of great Canadian female musicians to an African-American Detroit native, trumpeter Donald Byrd with Hank Mobley from the recording Mustang. We'll hear their treatment of I've Got It Bad and That Ain't Good, that Duke Ellington classic.

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We'll continue in a similar vein to music of the late great pianist Lyle Mays from his second recording as a leader, Street Dreams. This selection is titled aptly, August.

0: 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I'm your host, DL, and if you need a jolt of energy to get you through the last of your workday, check out The Afternoon Jazz Show. Afternoon Jazz is an eclectic mix of mainstream jazz, contemporary jazz, and, of course, a little R&B to shake things up a bit as you're navigating your way home through traffic. So whether you're working remotely, commuting, or just trying to get through the rest of the day, Afternoon Jazz has what you need Monday through Friday from 3 to 7 p.m. right here on 90.7.
1: 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We've just been listening to guitarist Jonathan Leslie doing a very attractive selection titled Do I Do, preceded by pianist Lyle Mays with guitarist Bill Frisell, bassist Mark Johnson, and percussionist Vicki Randall from the recording Street Dreams. That selection aptly and very appropriately titled August, a reference to the present month. Well, simply, thank you so very much for the pleasure and honor of serenading your lunch hour during the Midday Jazz Adjustment right here on the Triangle's only station for jazz and more, WNCU. Mr. Michael Hanna is in the on-deck circle with the afternoon jam right on the heels of that 1 o'clock jump in PR news break. So I certainly wish you a safe and productive remainder of your day, and we'll certainly be on hand with you from 11 a.m. to 1 p.m. tomorrow, right here on the Triangle's only station for jazz and more. We'll wrap up the hour with music of vocalist Michael Mayo from the recording Fly. We'll hear his world record treatment of Wayne Shorter's Speak No Evil, and we'll return to some bumper music that played right before the high noon NPR news break, music of trombonist Doug Beaver's Sands of Time from the recording Luna. So again, please be safe and please take care and speak no evil.

0: This is Chancellor Carrie Dixon. 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
1: Live from NPR News in Washington, I'm Lakshmi Singh. Jared Kushner, President Trump's son-in-law and special envoy, is calling on Hamas to lay down their weapons as a condition for ending the war in Gaza. Kushner has held back-to-back discussions with the Palestinian militant group and Israeli Prime Minister Benjamin Netanyahu, who has said Israeli forces will not withdraw without full Hamas disarmament. We have more from NPR's Daniel Estrin.
2: He said it's, quote, hard to trust a terrorist organization that committed what he called terrible atrocities, but he said the Hamas officials said all the right things. Then Kushner went to Israel and met Netanyahu. He said the meeting lasted nearly 4 hours. They pored over the details of a new U.S.-backed roadmap for how to move forward in Gaza. Netanyahu initially rejected that roadmap for Israeli withdrawal from Gaza alongside Hamas disarmament. But Kushner said he sat with Netanyahu and his team and talked through what he called misunderstandings and misinformation about the plan.
1: NPR's Daniel Estrin reporting. The ABC network is suing the Federal Communications Commission in a case with major First Amendment implications, arguing that the Trump administration has violated its free speech rights by launching investigations and challenging its broadcast licenses. ABC and its corporate parent, the Walt Disney Company, argued that the FCC has taken these actions to please President Trump. We have more from NPR's David Folkenflik.
3: The network's lawsuit cites Trump's own social media posts, which condemn ABC's news coverage, its talk show The View, and late-night comedian Jimmy Kimmel, who has frequently mocked the president. Trump has openly called for ABC to be stripped of its broadcast licenses. ABC and Disney own 8 local TV stations. They require federal licenses because they rely on the public airwaves. They are also in 6 of the nation's largest markets and contribute significantly to ABC's bottom line. FCC Chair Brendan Carr says he's making sure broadcasters operate in the public interest, a legal requirement, and don't violate Trump's orders on DEI. David Folkenflik, NPR News.
1: Opening arguments are set to begin today in California against Meta, over the harms its social media platforms have allegedly caused children and teenagers. California, Colorado, Kentucky, and New Jersey will argue the case, but 29 state attorneys general sued the tech giant over child safety and privacy in 2023. Earlier this month, New Mexico successfully fought to force Meta to implement changes on its platforms and pay nearly $1 billion. Meta disputes the allegation, saying it has adopted a number of child safety measures, and the evidence, it says, will reflect that. U.S. stocks are trading lower this hour. The Nasdaq is down 325 points. It's NPR. Civil rights advocates are asking the U.S. Supreme Court to review a law in Texas requiring the Ten Commandments be displayed in public schools. Bill Zeeble with member station KERA has more from Dallas.
4: More than 24 Texas families want the U.S. Supreme Court to stop the state from posting a Protestant version of the Ten Commandments in every public classroom. Families of different faiths and some who don't practice any faith say they have the right to decide what role religion plays in their lives, not politicians. Sophia Howard, attorney with the ACLU of Texas, said posting the Ten Commandments violates the separation of church and state.
5: Public schools are not Sunday schools, and we're hoping that the Supreme Court will affirm this.
4: For NPR News, I'm Bill Zeeble in Dallas.
1: An erectile dysfunction drug is getting more attention in wellness circles. Details from NPR's Will Stone.
6: Online clinics and influencers are promoting tadalafil as a kind of all-purpose longevity drug. It belongs to the same class of drugs as Viagra. There is research suggesting tadalafil could have benefits for blood vessels and that men taking it are at a lower risk of dying from cardiovascular-related causes. Dr. Robert Kloner at the Huntington Medical Research Institute has been studying this.
7: We found an association. We found a signal. This does not prove causation.
6: To do that, Kloner says there would need to be high-quality human trials. Along with erectile dysfunction, tadalafil is approved for a rare form of high blood pressure affecting the lungs, as well as symptoms of enlarged prostate in men. Will Stone, NPR News.
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8: 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Investing in securities involves the risk of loss. This is NPR.

0: 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I'm Michael Hanna, and welcome to the Afternoon Jam, your destination for a mix of styles to keep you jamming through the early afternoon. We just heard music from Nick Colleone on guitar. That one from his album Influences was called Slammin'. Indeed, and I hope these few hours have been slamming or better for you. We'll continue on with more music to help that out. After a brief message, we'll hear from Matt Lee with One More Kiss. 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

You're listening to The Afternoon Jam on WNCU, the Triangle's only station for jazz and more. I'm Michael Hanna. That was music from Richard Elliott on saxophone and Rick Braun on trumpet with their really swinging rendition of that tune originally by Curtis Mayfield, Move On Up. Indeed, and we're going to let this music keep taking us higher. Up next, we'll hear from vocalist Chloe Jean from her album Fairy Tale Fail. This one is her rendition of that hit tune originally by Billie Eilish, Bad Guy. This is 90.7 FM.

You're listening to WNCU, the Triangle's only station for jazz and more. I'm Michael Hanna. That was music from saxophonist Grover Washington Jr. That one from his album Wine Light was called Let It Flow, tune for DJ. Before that, we heard trumpeter Jeremy Pelt from his album Woven. That tune we heard was called Rhapsody. Indeed. Nearly to the close of Side A of the Afternoon Jam this Tuesday. Side B commencing right after NPR News, which is coming up right at the top of the hour. And before that, though, and after a brief message, we'll hear the vocals of Venetia Gould with Chris McCarthy on piano. This one from their collaborative duo album is called No More. Keep it here on 90.7 FM.

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1: Live from NPR News, I'm Lakshmi Singh. Primaries are taking place in Alaska, Florida, and Wyoming today, as the field of candidates is being narrowed for the midterm elections this fall. NPR's Larry Kaplow reports.
2: In Alaska, all the candidates run together, regardless of party, and the top four advance to the vote in November. Democrats are hoping former Congresswoman Mary Peltola will be able to flip the Senate seat held by Republican Dan Sullivan, who's running for re-election. Florida voters face ballots shaken up by redistricting done by the Republican-led legislature there, which boosted their party's chances in the fall midterms. That could lead to a drop in the number of black members of Congress from the state. In Wyoming, candidates vie to replace Republican Senator Cynthia Lummis, who's retiring. The primary schedule is winding down, with Oklahoma next week and just a few states, mostly in New England, in September. Larry Kaplow, NPR News.
1: The U.S. is set to impose 50% tariffs on billions of dollars worth of goods imported from Canada just after midnight. NPR's Kristen Wright with the latest.
3: Americans could end up paying more for a range of Canadian products, including hockey sticks, cement for building and construction, and wine. Canadian Prime Minister Mark Carney says his government and the U.S. are in last-minute trade negotiations to stop the substantial tariffs. President Trump is relying on a section of the Tariff Act of 1930 that's never been used. It authorizes the president to impose up to 50% tariffs on imports from countries that discriminate against U.S. commerce. Trump claims some of Canada's trade policies do just that. The new tariff threat against Ottawa comes as free trade negotiations between the U.S., Canada, and Mexico have hit major stumbling blocks. Kristen Wright, NPR News, Washington.
1: President Trump's son-in-law and envoy, Jared Kushner, says he's optimistic about the U.S.'s end to the war in Gaza. He held back-to-back talks with Hamas and Israeli Prime Minister Benjamin Netanyahu about the U.S. plan. Former U.S. Ambassador Daniel Shapiro spoke to NPR about the prospects of Hamas complying with Israel's demand to fully disarm.
4: And in the Israeli side, you have this very loud rejection of the roadmap that's been proposed and an insistence that they won't withdraw before full disarmament, despite what Jared Kushner and the Board of Peace have described as a step-by-step process. And they've also said they won't allow any limitation on their actions, military actions against Hamas and Gaza. But at the same time, they're taking some measures to advance various aspects of the plans.
1: The mayor of Moscow says Ukraine launched more than 600 drones toward the Russian capital. Mayor Sergei Sobyanin says it happened from Monday night into Tuesday morning. Russian authorities say at least 180 were shot down in the Moscow area alone. Local officials reported some people were injured. Russia has been at war with Ukraine since it launched its full-scale invasion in 2022. This is NPR News. A federal judge is allowing the Trump administration to end legal protections to more than 5,000 Ethiopians living and working in the United States. The decision today lifts the last remaining legal block on the Department of Homeland Security's termination of the temporary protected status designation individuals received after fleeing economic, security, or natural disaster threats in their home countries. In June, a U.S. Supreme Court ruling limited the ability of judges to review DHS efforts to end TPS designations for 13 countries. The Pentagon is ordering 30 U.S. universities to conduct audits of their ties to foreign entities with regard to funding and research. If they don't comply, they risk losing federal research dollars. Here's NPR's Alyssa Nadworny.
5: The Trump administration has highlighted partnerships with and funding from foreign organizations in the past in an attempt to root out what it sees as foreign influence. These latest audits follow the same goal. The administration said the scrutiny is to protect national security, warding off, quote, intellectual property theft and adversarial exploitation. Earlier this year, the U.S. Department of Education created an online dashboard to track foreign gifts and contracts. It shows Harvard University receiving the most foreign gifts, with China as the leading source. Harvard was among the 30 universities asked to do a new audit, along with New York University and MIT. Alyssa Nadworny, NPR News.
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You're listening to WNCU, the Triangle's only station for jazz and more. I'm Michael Hanna, and welcome to Hour 2, or Side B, of the Afternoon Jam, your destination for a mix of styles to keep you jamming through the early afternoon. Opening up the hour, we heard music from Paul Taylor on saxophone from his album Tenacity. That one was called Spur of the Moment. Indeed. Well, cheers to Tuesday. I hope your day has been going well thus far, and with the help of this music can get better and better. Up next, we'll hear from drummer Jerry Gibbs from his album Thrasher Dream Trio Live. This one is his rendition of a tune originally from the 1962 film Mondo Cane. This one's called More. Keep it here on 90.7 FM.

You're listening to The Afternoon Jam on WNCU, the Triangle's only station for jazz and more. I'm Michael Hanna. From his album In Rotation, that was Chris Hazleton on organ on that one. And that tune was called Brisk Breeze Through the Trees, indeed, which is what we wish we were feeling. Two steps into this week and the sunshine is right on our heels. Currently about 93 degrees here in Durham and supposed to reach a high of 95 later this afternoon. This evening after sundown, temperatures will drop back into the mid to low 80s and then overnight dropping a little bit further into the mid 70s. The rest of the week's conditions looking about the same as today, but then looks like about 83, a good strong percent of rain and thunderstorms for Friday, and then more systems through the weekend. But that's far enough away that I'm thinking let's just enjoy the sunshine and the good music for today. Up next, we'll hear from pianist Cedar Walton from his album Eastern Rebellion 2. This one is called Firm Roots. 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

You're listening to The Afternoon Jam on WNCU, the Triangle's only station for jazz and more. I'm Michael Hanna. Music from Cedar Walton on a piano. That one from his 1977 album, Eastern Rebellion. He's joined by Bob Berg on tenor sax, Sam Joan on bass, Billy Higgins on drums, and Curtis Fuller on trombone. That one entitled Firm Roots. Indeed. We'll continue on with more good music. Up next, classic stuff from Stevie Wonder from his album Talking Book. This one is one of his signature standards, You've Got It Bad. Keep it here on 90.7 FM.

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I'm Michael Hanna. From his 2025 album, Lasting Impression, that was drummer Brandon Saunders. And that tune was called No BS for BS. Indeed. 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More music coming up next. We'll hear from bassist Gerald Veasley from his album At the Jazz Bass. This one's called The Spy Is Back. This is 90.7 FM.

0: You're listening to WNCU, the Triangle's only station for jazz and more. From her album, I Still Rise, those were the vocals of Lisa Rich with that tune called Beginner. How are you going to talk about freedom? Indeed. Well, we've come this far and we've still got farther to go, but we've come to the close of this Tuesday's edition of the Afternoon Jam Show, and I'm headed out for the day. But I'll be back tomorrow from 1 to 3 p.m. to share more good music with you and enjoy it all over again. NPR News is coming up at the very top of the hour, and then stay tuned for a special conversation with DL and Coltrane Jazz Festival performer Marcus Anderson, and that will be from 3 through the 7 p.m. hour. We'll close out this side, though, with music after a brief message from the Love Limited Orchestra, this one from their album White Gold, a tune called Satin Soul. I'm Michael Hanna. Enjoy the rest of your Tuesday and keep listening to your home in the Triangle for jazz and more. 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
1: Live from NPR News, I'm Lakshmi Singh. Voters are at the polls today in three states, Florida, Alaska, and Wyoming. One race with national implications is a congressional seat for Florida's 7th District. The incumbent is Republican Representative Corey Mills, who's been mired in legal controversy. Central Florida Public Media's reporter Joe Mario Pedersen is covering the race and the opponent who could unseat Mills.
2: Representative Mills is under investigation by the House Ethics Committee related to allegations of campaign finance violations, misuse of congressional resources, and whether he engaged in sexual misconduct or dating violence. Mills was previously endorsed by President Donald Trump. However, over the weekend, Trump released his endorsement list for Tuesday's primaries and omitted Mills. Mills is in a Republican primary facing three challengers. One of them is Ryan Elijah, a local former TV anchor. A recent survey of early voters and those likely to vote projected Elijah heavily favored over Mills. For NPR News, I'm Joe Mario Pedersen in Orlando.
1: The Walt Disney Company's ABC is suing the Federal Communications Commission, accusing the Trump administration of violating its First Amendment rights by carrying out an early license review of eight ABC stations and investigating the talk show The View. NPR's David Folkenflik reports on FCC Chairman Brendan Carr's defense of the agency.
3: So far, I haven't been able to get comment back from Chairman Carr, but I will say in the past, he's argued that there is a public interest requirement in how broadcasters using the public airwaves operate, and that he is of the belief that there's real question as to whether Disney and whether ABC and its stations have operated in that way. And so that is the claim on which he's resting it, but his interpretation of public interest is giving him a far more aggressive and muscular approach to regulation than we've seen in many, many decades.
1: NPR's David Folkenflik reporting. Brazil's leftist president is hailing a new finding of possible vast oil reserves near the mouth of the Amazon River. Brazil's state-run oil company has been exploring drilling prospects in the environmentally sensitive region over the objections of environmentalists and indigenous groups. More from NPR's Carrie Kahn.
4: President Luiz Inácio Lula da Silva says the potential to extract what could be a sizable oil reserve is important to Brazil's children. Wearing an orange worker jumpsuit and holding a vial of oil, Lula says it could be, quote, a passport to the country's future. Last week, Petrobras, Brazil's state oil company, announced detection of hydrocarbons about 100 miles off Brazil's coast near the mouth of the Amazon River. Preliminary estimates say up to 10 billion barrels of oil could be drilled with a possible value of more than $700 billion. Lula says he still supports alternative fuel sourcing. Lula is in a tough re-election campaign against the son of a former far-right president. Carrie Kahn, NPR News, Rio de Janeiro.
1: This is NPR. The Trump administration is criticizing Israel's airstrikes on Syria today. Tom Barrack, the U.S. ambassador to Turkey and President Trump's Syria envoy, posted on X that the attack was an unnecessary escalation. He says Washington is deeply concerned. The United States and Israel are close allies, but have taken diverging approaches to conflicts in the Middle East. That also includes Israel's military activities in Syria, where President Trump backs President Ahmed al-Sharaa. A Chinese shipping company has started a new weekly service to transport cargo from Asia through the Arctic to Europe. It is a quicker alternative to the Red Sea, where shipping has been targeted by Iran-backed Houthis in Yemen. And Pierre's Jennifer Pak has more from Beijing.
5: The uncertainty in the Red Sea means much of the cargo from Asia headed to Europe goes via southern Africa, which takes about 40 days. But the Arctic route, dubbed by China as the Ice Silk Road, is expected to cut shipping times by half. The Chinese container ship called Dubai Tower headed out last Saturday from the eastern port city of Ningbo. It will head north, then west along Russia's northern coast before reaching Felixstowe in the UK. Environmental groups are worried that increased shipping could break up remaining ice not melted by global warming. China's state-backed Global Times called such concerns in the Western media as sour grapes rhetoric. Jennifer Pak, NPR News, Beijing.
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0: 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You just heard Nature Boy from the one and only Nina Freeland. And I'm so glad to have you with us this afternoon. We have a fantastic interview coming up for you, so you definitely want to be locked in and listening. Up next, music from Ella Fitzgerald. We're your home for jazz and more in the Triangle, WNCU.
1: Merci beaucoup, merci bien. Right now, 6 lessons. We would like to do a number from our new album. Joe Pass, yours truly, on Pablo. And it's called Take Love Easy.

0: and you're listening to WNCU, the Triangle's only station for jazz and more. I'm DL, and we have a very special guest in the studio this afternoon. He's an NCCU alum. He has 18 albums to his credit, and his name is Marcus Anderson. How are you doing, Marcus?
1: How are you, DL? So what does that stand for, like, delicate lady?
0: Okay, we'll go with that. But, you know, it was my alias when I was in college and I started doing radio.
1: Okay.
0: Wait, yeah. Who's doing the interview here? But anyway, so when I started doing radio, I just came up with this alias. And then I started doing news and I had to have a name to go with it. So I made up this name. I'm actually Deidre Lassiter.
1: That right? works too.
0: Yeah. But I like delicate lady. That's a good one.
1: Yeah.
0: So Marcus, you've been in this music game for a while now, mm-hmm. and you were a student here at North Carolina Central University. Mm-hmm. You're from Spartanburg, South Carolina, right?
1: Yep,
0: that's
1: it.
0: Right. Yeah. 18 albums. You worked with people like Prince and CeeLo Green, Stevie Wonder. So you have your own comic, and you're really into investing into the next generation. So when you look at the journey, does it look anything like what you imagine? When you were a student here at NCCU, that you'd be in this spot in this moment right now?
1: A little bit. Not so much, I think, this aggressive. I thought I'd be in the entrepreneurial side, but it was more so on the performance and touring side. I know what I want to do as a musician, but, you know, the saturation of musicians and artists in the industry can be a lot. And I needed to find a way to stand out a little bit more, and then I needed to find a way, how do I make money? You know, one thing they always talked about when I was a student here, like, what would you do if you couldn't tour? You mm-hmm. know, and a touring dried up, you know, outside of teaching. You know, I wanted to do just product stuff. So that's when I started venturing into, like, other things, like releasing my product line of the candles, the cologne, mm-hmm. the car scent, the cigars and coffee and all that stuff. So, but I didn't foresee it being like this, you know, being able to mm-hmm. have my own foundation and then be able to give back this soon in my career. This was more like a 50s and 60s, you know, retired Marcus. But a lot of it has come sooner than expected, but it's been a blessing from God, so I don't knock it at all. I just welcome it as it arrives.
0: And you know, I forgot to mention to our audience that you are performing at the John Coltrane International Blues and Jazz Festival mm-hmm. on September 5th and 6th. So, mm-hmm. you know, what does John Coltrane's legacy mean to you?
1: Oh man, that's history. I wasn't really as hip coming to college about, like, standards and, like, straight ahead jazz. I grew up in playing in church and playing a lot of gospel music and R&B and, you know, smooth jazz is what they say. Mm-hmm. But then when I got here and before I came, I just did like a hardcore listen of so many different players prior to getting to Central. And then when I got here and I was studying with Dr. Ira Wiggins and Brian Horton and with Branford, they just started getting me to listen to so much stuff. And then even on Dr. Baron Thomas, you know, when he was here mm-hmm. too, you know, and they would just flood me with all this music. And of course, there was a lot of Charlie Parker. There was a lot of Cannonball Adderley. But John Coltrane was like the tenor player that they got me to listen to. And, well, one of them. And then it was Dr. Wiggins that made the comparison between Kurt Whalum and John Coltrane. And he was like, well, you know, Kurt studied a lot of Train, and that's where he got this sound from. And I started hearing it, and I'm like, oh, so in order to do or to continue doing what I'm doing now, I have to go back and learn. So coming and learning about John Coltrane got me to understand he's laid a foundation for a lot of players prior to me and also prior to them. Like, his sound was iconic. You know, he revolutionized the sound and approach on how to play saxophone and changes and turnarounds and different patterns. You know, Giant Steps is like one of the most, you know, well-known, sought-out songs that most musicians try to play and conquer. And, you know, it's John Coltrane. Da, da, da, da, da, da, da. Like, you hear that, it's like, oh, man, it's cool. Mm-hmm. You know, trying to play it, not so much. But, you know, Coltrane was, you know, one of the players that really laid an incredible foundation for a lot of players of today, both on the sax and off it.
0: Okay. And one of my students asked me to ask you, if mm-hmm. you could talk to John Coltrane, what mm-hmm. would that conversation be about?
1: Ooh, if I could talk to him.
0: Yeah.
1: I would probably ask him what was his feelings and what was he thinking, or was he even thinking? What got him to play in the manner and the style that he did? Because I'm emotion based when I play my music. I always try to make sure I'm in a certain headspace and mindset so I can deliver not just the best like song, but the energy to the people, because that transfers over. But I definitely would want to know what was his mindset and like just how he felt.
0: Okay. And tell us a little bit more about like preparation and planning. So you have this festival coming up. So what does the 24 hours before the festival look like for you?
1: Packing, maybe golf. But and the reason I say golf, and I laugh at it, I play a lot of golf now because it helps me. I found this lane where I can focus, relax, and reset. Golf is all about, you know, the next shot, and then minimizing your mistakes. And you have to calm down, you have to focus, you have to slow down. If you hit a bad shot, how do you recover? And it just puts you in a mindset, puts you in a zen of like, all right, just stay calm. If anything freaks out, it happens, which it always happens on any show. Mm-hmm. You got to be prepared to adjust. Just the other week, I had a show where I had to do a pickup band. There was a band that was there that learned my music, and it wasn't as great, but I already knew that it could possibly go wrong, so I prepared mentally for that and had to stay calm and not freak out if they missed a note. The crowd honestly doesn't really notice it sometimes unless they're mm-hmm. intense listeners, but it's all about, you know, the day before, about how you prepare for what's going to happen on the day of the show.
0: Okay, absolutely. And with John Coltrane's festival coming up on the 5th and the 6th in Oak Hollow Festival Park in High Point, North Carolina, there are going to be some amazing names there. So will you be connecting with anyone and talking to them about, you know, future collaborations or anything like that possibly?
1: Absolutely. I've never missed an opportunity to, you know, collaborate with anyone. You miss 100% of the shots you don't take. So,
0: so you're taking them.
1: I'm always, anytime I'm in a room with somebody I can collaborate and work with, we're all, you know, artists and musicians, and we all need to work together. Collaborations is really where it's at to keep the music industry and your career going.
0: Absolutely. So we're going to head to some music from Marcus Anderson right now. We have Back to Basics coming up. Keep your dials right here. You're listening to WNCU, the Triangle's only station for jazz and more.

0: And you're listening to WNCU, the Triangle's only station for jazz and more. I'm DL, and in the studio with me this afternoon, the one and only Marcus Anderson. He's performing at the John Coltrane International Jazz and Blues Festival on September 5th and 6th in High Point, North Carolina at Oak Hollow Festival Park. It's such a pleasure to have you here, Marcus. You know, how does it feel being on campus after all these years?
1: I love it. Sometimes I drive, when I'm ever in Durham, I just go and park my car illegally in some spot because it's hard to find parking. And I just walk to campus. I'll go, you know, to the bookstore and you know, find stuff. Or I'll walk and reminisce about, you know, the Verdant Greens and Sloping Hills. So I always kind of, I love it. I just love seeing the energy of the campus life now. It was great back then, but I love seeing how

0: No Worries that I wrote, and my older brother, Aaron Anderson, you know, he always, you know, told me, like, I used to worry. And I'm like, man, if I worry, you definitely worry, because I learned it from you. But he was like, yeah, it's just No Worries, man. You know, so I wrote a song. It was No Worries. And it was just da-da-da-da. And it was based off of just kind of taking life easy. Things happen. We don't worry about it. It's just No Worries. So a lot of times, if someone says, man, everything's good, yo, you're No Worries. No Worries. I say it a lot. So I just kind of adopted that phrase or that mindset to just not stress out about things, because life is going to happen. But still, got the air in my lungs. I got my limbs. I can walk around and I can feed myself. So there's no worries.
1: Okay. Yeah. So you've performed alongside a lot of really, really well-known artists like mm-hmm. Stevie Wonder, mm-hmm. CeeLo Green, Sheila E., mm-hmm. Anthony Hamilton, Jennifer Holliday, and a lot of other artists. So when you're working with someone at that level, what separates a great sideman or a collaborator from someone who's just a great musician?
0: I think in the support role of like an artist, like the ones you just mentioned, you have to think about, how do I make them look even better? Like, how do I hold them up higher? By yourself, I mean, you're definitely going to be great, but when you're on stage and you're performing with people, you got to do stuff that enhances the person in front of you. So in order to lead, you got to follow. Following like Prince on stage and following like Sheila E., I would always kind of keep them in my peripheral.
1: Mm-hmm.
0: I'm a big performer, so a lot of things I do are visual, but I try to not step in front of the main act or the main character unless they welcome me to the stage. I have to be invited to the front of the stage. At that moment, then it's up to me to do my part. And then once I do my best, I fall back. The biggest thing is just, you know, showing up when you're supposed to, know the music, and really listen to what the artist is saying within the music, and watch what they're doing on stage, because the performance has changed from mm-hmm. show to show. It's not going to be the same. It's not a plug and play. And you have to be sensitive to that. Almost like when you go to church, you know, you got to be sensitive to the atmosphere and the music and what's happening on stage with the musician. And the main person that matters more than the audience is the person that's leading the band.
1: Okay. So we're talking about these artists. So Stevie Wonder.
0: Mm-hmm.
1: What have you learned from, like, watching Stevie Wonder? Like, what do you take with you from your interactions with having worked with him?
0: Man, that was...
1: And we can say Prince, too. So either one of them.
0: It was at the same time. So when I was working with Stevie, it was, mm-hmm. you know, it was through Prince. When we did the Obamas last year at the White House. We celebrated Barack Obama during that time. And we got invited to the White House, and Stevie Wonder was there, and I got to meet and hang out with him pretty much for, like, 2 days. And we performed at the White House, and then performed again in D.C. at a theater. And we got to have dinner with Stevie mm-hmm. afterwards, too. And just kind of sitting with him and chatting with him and studying his whole career. He's always just reinventing himself musically. He's always pushed the envelope. You know, a lot of things are happening musically on how we create music. But even back then, they looked at Stevie like he was crazy because he was messing around with synthesizers. And now there isn't a show or a place you can go where no one's not using a synthesizer. And there's a lot of, you know, talk and conversation about AI and all this stuff.
1: Mm-hmm.
0: But, like, I don't know if Stevie would or wouldn't use it, but knowing someone like a Stevie or even like a Miles Davis, they were always progressive in trying to either be ahead of the curve, or maybe it wasn't even trying, or just reinventing themselves. So Stevie's just, he was an incredible artist that his music took him so many different places because he expanded his reach with trying to create music.
1: Okay. So speaking of reinvention, you have 18 albums.
0: Mm-hmm.
1: So how do you reinvent yourself for these albums over and over again creatively?
0: I'm always a student.
1: Mm-hmm.
0: I'm never not a student of life. I'm never not a student of, you know, of learning. Even now, you know, I started, you know, my coffee business like 11 years ago. And then shortly after that, you know, I had my coffee jazz festival. Mm-hmm. We had it here on campus for a few years. I find things that I like, and I try to figure out a way, how do I take this and, like, put it into, like, something I can deliver to the people. And I feel like that always just keeps me reaching for, like, what else do I like? What else is next? You know, did the coffee, did the candles, you know, I got tea coming out later. Then I got the comic book. I love cartoons. I love superheroes. I love Marvel, DC, and the Milestone Comics. They don't get

0: a lot of praise, but they were the first black comic that came out in the 90s. And that's where Static Shock comes from. For all the nerds that's listening, Static Shock, you know, was one of the main characters from the Milestone universe that got introverted into DC. So to go back to what I was talking about, I think just reinventing yourself just comes with what you like and then trying to find ways to deliver that to the world. And because you have to remain like internally happy when you're creating. Mm-hmm. And I think that just always births and plants a seed for something new.
1: Okay, so you're not one of those artists that feel you have to suffer to create art.
0: Oh, I mean, suffering is a part of the process. You don't have to suffer.
1: Okay.
0: But I know, you know, the struggle is real. I believe when you do struggle and you go through the, you know, the pledge process of life, mm-hmm. You end up having to go through the failed clutches of circumstances. And you just got to figure out, how do I overcome? Some people have it easy and they may have a successful career, but the ones I know that cut their teeth, you know, sleeping in the car. Like, I used to go to gigs and sleep in my car, mm-hmm. and just to get there, I used to overdraw my bank account back in the day just to get to the gig and make $150 and put it back and then stack the cash over the weekend. Like, a lot of those moments, I was happy I was able to do it just to figure it out. But everybody doesn't have to go through that. Everybody doesn't have that story, but I'm thankful that I was able to go through that and get to where I am now because it makes me appreciate it a whole lot more.
1: Okay. So how do you know when an idea is worth turning into a song or project?
0: When I can't sit still. When I'm like, I gotta do something right now. There's an internal tug that pulls me to either pick up my horn or go into the studio and record the idea. How long it takes to create the song, it could be 12 hours, it could be 4 weeks, you know, mm-hmm. because I may not feel it. I was working on a song last night, the feeling hit me, and I'm like, oh my gosh, this is going to be great. And then I got about halfway through, and it wasn't lining up for me. But one thing I try to do when I have that emotion, I try to capture that on tape. Mm-hmm. And I try to capture the audio, like, so, and, you know, recording in the studio, because a lot of the times I lose that level of energy and desire, and it doesn't feel the same when I play it later on. So I end up a lot of times keeping that first take, even though it may have some mistakes. I can tweak those, and then what ends up happening is that, all right, I keep that first take because I captured the emotion.
1: Mm-hmm. Yeah. Okay. So when people hear Marcus Anderson, of course they probably think of the saxophone, but you know, your shows are bigger than that. So what are you trying to make the audience feel when you walk on stage?
0: It's so many different elements. I studied a lot of people growing up. Like, my mom and dad used to have me watch a lot of James Brown and Jackie Wilson, mm-hmm. and Motown, like anything from that. And I watched a lot of great performers like Prince and Michael Jackson and Usher and Chris Brown. Like, just growing up, I have all those elements in me. You know, I'm a dancer, I'm a choreographer, you know, I'm a vocalist, I'm an instrumentalist, I play sax, flute, and piano and bass and all that. I don't do all of that on stage, but the ones that I do and do well, I try to deliver to the people. And to me, whenever I have that platform, it's very important that I give good energy and I think my best effort. So I'll play flute, I'll sing, and I'll have a talking moment to where I'll bring it to a very positive place, because sometimes the world, you know, is crazy, and I want people to forget about what's happening in the world. I want people to feel like they came and they got something. Like when you go to a church service, mm-hmm. you know, you go get a word, you get fed. I mm-hmm. want to feed the people when I'm on stage, and I want people to feel great. Like, man, that was a great concert. They may come back and see me again, or they may not, but I want them to say they took something from that, and it helped them to get through their day in their life.
1: Okay, well, we're going to head back to music, but I want to remind the audience that they can hear you live at the John Coltrane International Jazz and Blues Festival coming up the 5th and 6th of September in High Point, North Carolina. So we're headed back to music right now. Keep your dials on WNCU 90.7 FM.

0: You're listening to WNCU, the Triangle's only station for jazz and more. I'm DL, and I have a very special guest in the studio this afternoon, the one and only Marcus Anderson. And you just heard his tune, Cup of Joe. Now listen, Marcus, when did you realize you could build businesses and creative projects around your music rather than just relying on performing?
1: I don't know. I think I was just studying a lot of people growing up, and I believe it probably came from just watching them and saying, oh, I loved like just the idea of like business. Like the first wave of it was like, be a musician, become an artist, sell CDs or vinyl. And then I saw, oh, this person has wine. Oh, this person has, you know, Johnny Walker. This person has cookies. You know, this person has that. I'm like, well, I should probably do that one day. And when I saw that, and when I came out with my coffee line, I ended up just thinking like, all right, let me just see where this thing could go. And then the coffee kind of was the start of the empire I was able to build with, you know, all of my products. But just maybe just studying people like, you know, Dave Koz was one of my mentors. Prince, of course, you know, was one of my mentors. Walter Beasley is one of my mentors. And all of them, to name a few, they all have great business acumen and mindsets of like being more than just a musician. Back to that thing we talked about earlier. Mm-hmm. What happens if, you know, I don't play music? How do I make money outside of music and royalties and stuff? And it's off of your brand. When you walk out and people see you, you got to dress the part. Prince would always say, do I like, you know, wearing slacks all the time? Do I like dressing up? Not really. I'm a t-shirts and shorts guy. Mm-hmm. I don't understand when I walk out. I see me as just Marcus. People see me as Marcus Anderson, the artist, the brand. So I'm mindful of that, and I try to represent it well. So I'll dress up. I'll put the glasses on, the hats and stuff. But because it's part of the brand. So if you understand branding and how it works and people listen with their eyes, you got to just continue to do that at an excellent level. You know, I always had to put on like a three-piece suit. But, you know, just look nice for the visuals of what people are watching.
0: Okay. Well, that segues into my next question, which is, what is something Prince taught you that has nothing to do with music?
1: So much. Outside of fashion and understanding the branding aspect, he always wanted us to read books and enrich our minds. Know the history. He was very big on, you know, independence and control of yourself. He was in a, you know, record deal years ago, and most people know about the deal he had with Warner Brothers. And he was unable to use his name, so he switched to the symbol. So with that, you know, Prince always wanted us to have more in our heads outside of just like music. He wanted to have conversations about politics and, you know, spirituality and religion, and like, why do you eat this food? Or why are you vegetarian? And why are you pescatarian? Like, why is it important to drink enough water? Like, he always told us, drink your water, drink enough water, water, water, water. And I do now, and I think that's why, you know, I've been able to stay healthy on the road. I drink a ton of water. I drink at least a half a gallon of water a day. And since then, I've been feeling great, you know, lost 45 pounds, you know, in almost 2 years. And, it's just been great. And that's from, you know, the health and wealth that Prince taught us outside of just being on stage.
0: Okay. And those are very valuable lessons. So, yeah. And I appreciate you sharing that with us. So, when it comes to music, how did you learn to embrace jazz, R&B, funk, soul, pop, and rock without feeling that you had to choose one in particular?
1: I'm kind of all over the place too, so I guess it fits to what I do. It helps keep me focused, believe it or not. It's a lot of different styles and genres, but I feel like it made me versatile. One thing I knew when I was here at school, you know, Mr. Timus and Dr. Wiggins, or Dr. Timus and Dr. Wiggins, and Dr. Horton Branford, they always wanted me to be diverse, you know. Dr. Holly was really, really good about speaking about that to me as well. And I just always wanted to not be stuck in a situation where I couldn't do the job, you know. So being able to double on flute and sax, and being able to sing, and being able to do all these things, I just want to be as diverse as possible. So all these different genres, like to be able to play the styles, like Dr. Wiggins, like hammered down, like you got to not play like this. You got to be able to control when you walk into this room that you don't sound like an R&B player. You got to be able to not sound like a classical player when you're in this room, to be able to code switch musically.
0: Okay.
1: And I was very, very thankful for that. I'm not going to, you know, play a Johnny Walker style song, you know, on a standard. It's befitting for that moment. So to my job is always to be as diverse as possible. Like I did a show a couple of days ago with Nige at Cocoa Booth, and it was kind of like a funk R&B song. So I was able to code switch, but that was a hybrid between funk, jazz, and R&B, and it fit perfect. But I can't do that if I come here and I play with the big band. I can, but you'll notice the stylistic difference.
0: Mm-hmm.
1: So after. You know, just be versatile, as versatile as possible.
0: Okay. And that's super, super important for aspiring musicians to kind of keep in mind as they get ready to launch their careers. So when you were a student here, what's something you wish that someone had taught you or given you that you're now trying to give to this next generation?
1: I think the understanding of like what's really out there in the world. And it's not just here at NCCU. I think it's just across the board. A lot of people don't understand that the industry and the business is really 10 to 20% music, and the rest is like business and who you are as a person. It's great to be likable. It's great to be able to go into a room and network, and understanding like that networking is very important. The music side, people have hired me just based off of the vibe and the energy of hanging out versus like what I can play and do. Like, you know, getting the gig is one thing, but keeping the gig is something else. So being a great person that people like to be around, don't be a jerk, you know, like don't be late, don't be, you know, missing, you know, cues and stuff. Like just do a good job. But like that's part of it. But like who you are just as a person matters more than anything else. There's so many musicians that just aren't likable, that lose opportunities because of that. Now, sometimes they're so skilled that people overlook it, but you still have put yourself into like a short or small pool of opportunities you can get. But you want people fighting after you. You want to be so high in demand that you can raise your price up, that you don't have to stay gone 175 dates a year. You don't have to stay gone. You can actually minimize it. Oh, I can do 50 dates a year, paying me X amount of money, and I still get the time to be home with my family and my daughters and play golf as much as I want.
0: All right. So again, I am speaking with Marcus Anderson this afternoon, and he is going to be at the High Point Jazz Festival, the John Coltrane International Jazz and Blues Festival, coming up in High Point on September 5th and 6th. So we just want you to keep those dials here. Performing will be Lettucey, Marcus Anderson, Mike Phillips, Surreal Ami, Adam Hawley, Anthony Crawford, and Ravi Coltrane. 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

0: You're listening to WNCU, the Triangle's only station for jazz and more. I'm DL, and that was music from Marcus Anderson, who will be performing at the 15th annual John Coltrane International Jazz and Blues Festival coming up on September 5th and 6th at the Oak Hollow Festival Park in High Point, North Carolina. And he's hanging out with us here at his alma mater today. And we're just talking about all things music and career. So right back into the interview, Marcus. So how did you learn to walk into rooms with people who were more famous than you without feeling like you didn't belong? Because you know that imposter syndrome is a real thing for a lot of people.
1: It is. I think, you know, when you grow up in church, they always tell you, like, don't let your pants or your head, what was it, something? Don't get too big for your britches or something like that. Mm-hmm. And we used to hear that, like, all the time. So the imposter syndrome is kind of built off of that mindset to not really step out, like, with arrogance, but with confidence, but keeping humility in there. But that almost kind of does you a disservice, like, later on. That's, like, one side of the coin. That there should be another side that they teach with it to say, hey, you know, it's okay to show off in those moments. But I think having that imposter syndrome came and was developed and built off of that mindset. Now, being able to walk into rooms and speak to people, I think it became easier the more I did it. And like knowing and understanding, like, well, my mom and dad, well, they gave me manners. They showed me how to be respectful to people. So let me start with that. And let me just watch people that I desire to be like. And then I can just kind of build on top of that. So anytime I walked into the room, I always said, hey, shook hands. Hey, I'm Marcus Anderson. Like, looked someone in the eye, had a business card. And then I would just watch and study people. And I was like back then, as I am now, I was a student. So it's just something that you just kind of got to study along the way and just build on top of it. But as you study your craft, like being a person that can operate and navigate in these rooms is just as important, you know, and code switching on so many different levels, musically and in your career.
0: Okay. So when you were here on campus, social media was in its infancy. So Facebook was just getting started. I remember everybody got their first Facebook accounts and all of that. So if you were a 20-something year old now, how would you use social media to kind of, or would you use it at all to kind of enhance what you do professionally?
1: Yeah, I think it's needed. The only thing, you know, bad about social media and these phones and television and all this stuff, it, you know, Prince used to always say, get on the internet, don't let the internet get in you, or get in the internet, don't let it get in you. And that's kind of important. I think people get lost in it and people think that's reality. But you can build this false narrative of what life is. And so many people do that. You know, so many people have, you know, faked the success that they have. And the fake it till you make it model has gone viral. So many people are faking it, but none have made it. You know, so I would use it just in a sense to be able to enhance. You got to understand, like, what is needed and how you can make money from it. Not just getting views and clicks and likes. How do you flip that into someone either buying a ticket or a product or to be able to donate? As long as you can figure that out, you'll be good. I think I would still try to maximize it as much as possible, just like any other level of, like, technology you need it. It's unavoidable. You can actually, you know, be successful without it, but it's about reaching the people. Streaming is about reaching the people. Social media is about reaching the people. When I came out, MySpace was phasing out. Facebook was phasing in, you know, and that's how we reached people back in the day. So now if we had the same tool back then, now I'd probably just be recording and putting up videos to get people to really know who I was musically. And then I would go out on tour based on how many people viewed it in certain regions.
0: Okay. So the entertainment industry a lot of times makes artists, like, compare themselves to other people. How do you stay focused on being in your own lane and not let that kind of, like, just noise get in your head?
1: Yeah, that was a hard, you know, hard thing to do. You got to love yourself and love your sound more than anything. And I get asked this all the time. I got asked it at a festival I was hosting this weekend. They say, you know, Marcus, who's your favorite sax player, you know? And I said, well, please forgive me if I sound arrogant when I say this. I said, but I was taught this in this understanding. I said, I am my favorite instrumentalist. I love the way I sound. my biggest influences are this person, that person, that person, that person. And I said, the reason I say that is when I worked with Prince, he asked me the same question. And I told him, you know, Donald Hayes, Kirk Whalum, Gerald Albright. And he was like, that's the wrong answer. And I was like, huh? He said, I love the way I sound on guitar. He said, would you wake up in the morning and look in the mirror and say, I don't like what I look like? And when he said that, it kind of made sense. And I was like, well, I'm still trying to like wrap my head around the full concept of it, because I don't want to come off as like this guy that thinks he's so much. But I do love my sound now, like a lot more since then, and being able to really appreciate how I sound. It's actually made me a better player because of that. I used to cringe when I used to hear my music. I used to cringe like, ugh. Because I heard all the negative things that people aren't even really hearing. And I started focusing on like what I liked about my sound, and it's actually allowed me to be able to be more expressive. So I guess it's starting to make sense now. But you got to have blinders on. You can't really look at it at like, this person's doing that, that person's doing that. I just focus on what I have to do, and then they call it dancing to the beat of your own drum. And that's true. Like, you create the beat, and if some people like it, they'll dance along with you.
0: Okay. So you are simultaneously a performer, a recording artist, an entrepreneur, an educator, and a philanthropist. So how do you decide what gets your time, your attention?
1: I make a list. Like Santa, I check it twice. And I have a model. It's called the 3-3-3 model. Days, weeks, month. So I have three things that I have to do, small tasks that I do in a day. That's level one. Level two, I have three medium tasks I have to do in a week to get done. That's level two. And then level three, I have three major things I have to do in a month that I have to get done. So three per day, three in a week, you know, three times four. And then three big tasks, you know, throughout the month. That seems to keep everything in line to where I want. And it could be small. It could just be small things, washing dishes, you know, making my bed and showering, you know, doing like those three things. And then like for the week, I have projects that I'm working on. All right, I have three songs I need to complete this week. And if you do that, there's really, you know, nothing you can accomplish. And it's amazing to see how many people have so many open tabs. But it's just taking like your days and maximizing. And I do that for about 4 to 5 days. And then other 3 days, I kind of play golf or watch movies.
0: Decompress. That's what
1: decompress. Yeah, I'll start calling it that. Yeah.
0: All right. So one more question before we go back to music. Mm-hmm. You became a jazz artist, and then you created a comic book and an animated project called The Creatives. So what made you decide that music by itself wasn't enough to tell the story that you wanted to tell? And was that harder than making an album?
1: Yeah. It was a great idea that I should have spent more time developing. You know, I can create a project and record it and be done in 3 months. Very easy. Comic book and animation, that world, I said, well, let me give it 6 months. That's still, it takes to animate, you know, stuff in that style, in that world of animation, like 1 minute could take a month, you know, to really animate it. That's why The Incredibles takes so long to make a movie. It comes out like every 4 or 5 years because it takes that long, but they're great when they do it. So I didn't understand the task and the load and the weight of being able to do it. But the idea of The Creatives came to me one day when I was cycling, riding my bike, and I wanted to do an album. And then the idea hit me. I was like, oh, Hero. So a Hero album was the soundtrack for the animation that I did. So I did the comic book, and then I did a motion graphic animation that's on YouTube. And I always consider musicians to be superheroes. And I'm like, well, if musicians were heroes, what would they do? They would be performing on stage, and then like they would go out and fight crime and defend, you know, the world against evil. And their powers would be based on sonic ability. So, you know, Sonar is the main character, and then he has an anti-hero, Distort, who's like the opposite or the doppelganger of him, and Sonata Aria, and then Reverb and Delay, like they're all sounds like superhero names, but based on sound abilities. And I just kind of wanted to build like my own musical verse of like the Creatives is kind of more like the Marvel, the Avengers, you know, or, you know, in DC you have the Justice League and stuff like that. And, you know, so it was just an idea that I just did. I said, all right, let me create this album and let the album be the soundtrack for this. And like, I've been writing like the part two of it, but it's just taking some time to kind of develop it because I'm doing so much stuff. I need to take it off my plate because I really, I enjoy writing.
0: Yeah. Okay. Yeah. Well, that was one of the questions from my students. So okay, I got it in. All right. So we're headed back to music now. And after this next song, we'll have Marcus perform live here in the studio. Again, you can see us online at YouTube at WNCU Radio. And Marcus will be performing at the 15th Annual John Coltrane International Jazz and Blues Festival on September 5th and 6th at Oak Hollow Festival Park in High Point.

0: You're listening to WNCU, the Triangle's only station for jazz and more. That was Marcus Anderson with Keep Hanging On. And Marcus is in the studio with us this afternoon right now. And, you know, Marcus, Al, our operations director, showed me this video of you on a plane along with Dave Koz and friends playing on a plane during a flight delay.
1: Yeah.
0: What happened?
1: So we were having a rough start to the tour. It was the Dave Koz and Friends Summer Horns tour. And on that tour, I'm one of the featured artists. It's me, Jeff Bradshaw, my twin brother, Marcel Anderson, Evan Taylor, and Leo P., Barry sax player. Great massive horn section. We play a lot of originals, and then we play a lot of horn classics. So on this tour, we're traveling, you know, we've been having delays. We had to postpone two shows because of weather and flight delays. This ended up being one of those delays. We were going, somehow we had a direct flight, but somehow we had to stop in like Boise, Idaho or something like that. And we sat on the plane. We were sitting there for like 2 or 3 hours. It was insane. And I forget who it was, but one of the band guys said, you know, let's just play. They asked the flight attendant, they were great. They ended up saying, all right, you guys, you know, you can play your horns or whatever. So we took the phone out, and I was like, this is going to go viral. I told Dave that, you know. Mm-hmm. I was trying to keep Dave, you know, in a very positive mindset. And when stuff is happening, I understand as a leader it can be stressful. But he didn't phase, but I just spoke that. So I said, mm-hmm. Hey, man, we're going to go viral after we finish the video. We played Stevie Wonder's You Have It Another, and we played on tour, too. And when I posted it, you know, when we took off, we finally took off and we got to Seattle like 12:30 a.m. By the time I posted it and by the time we landed, we were already at like 200,000 views.
0: Oh, wow.
1: So I said, Dave, we're probably going to be at 700,000, close to a million by morning. He said, no way. By the time I wake up, NBC, Good Morning America, Associated Press, like all these networks were in my inbox and emailing me wanting mm-hmm. to have an interview about this viral moment. Right now, the video is like at 4.9 million views just on Instagram, probably like another 5 million on Facebook and wherever else it's been shared a million times. So that's what happened. We played, we saw, and we conquered. But we weren't actually in the air. We were actually on the tarmac, kind of stuck, sitting there for hours. And but it appeared, I guess, that we were flying, but we weren't. We were actually grounded.
0: Okay.
1: Yeah.
0: Gotcha.
1: That'd be reckless of us.
0: All right. So we have you about to perform live here in the studio for mm-hmm. us this afternoon. So what tune are you playing for us?
1: I know we talked about No Worries earlier. Mm-hmm. And if I can remember how to play it, I'll play that. I'll attempt to play that one a cappella.
0: Okay.
1: That's one of my songs. I think it was on my Style Meets Substance album.

0: right. I like that.
1: Thank you. That was an abbreviated, airy, altered version.
0: Of No Worries. Thank you for sharing that with us.
1: Yeah, thank you.
0: I know we have one more tune coming up that you're going to play for us. But before we get into that, I do want to just ask you another question. How important is networking, social media, branding, financial literacy, and entrepreneurship compared to your actual musical ability?
1: They all share, I guess, a level of priority and importance and everything. Like, I think they're just as important, but I think more than anything, like, being a person that understands that you just have to execute, you know, across the board. So most musicians, you know, fail at financial literacy. Most don't have insurance. Most don't, you know, have a savings. So even if you take $20 a week from the start of your career and for the next 20 years, you put that away and don't touch it, I mean, that's a lot of money that you can save up just for retirement. If we just did that, you know, the bare minimum, you know, paying your taxes and being up to date on it and having a good accountant, you know, making sure they're legit, make sure they're filing for you and doing, you know, the right stuff. Because I've heard so many horror stories of people not being able to have right representation. So all of it is just as important as playing the music. The music is just one piece of it. But then how you, you know, live your life and how you set up your retirement is just as important in understanding, like, the business and understanding, you know, starting an LLC and having, like, an S-Corp and finding tax breaks and finding ways to, if you start a foundation, how it can shave off money on what you need to do at the end of the year. I mean, all of it is really trying to understand it. You may not get it all at once, but if you're just learning a little bit every year, that by the time you hit 30 years old, you should actually know how to run any business. You know, because it's not a lot. You just got to read. It's in books. It's in front of us. We have a whole computer that we carry in our pocket.
0: Yes.
1: You know, and it's the power of, you know, five computers from back in the day that you had to be at a desktop. So, you know, just being able to understand and being on top of just like business, on top of it as much as you are with the music is just as important.
0: Okay.
1: Yeah.
0: All right. Well, you know, what do you have in store for us next?
1: I got a lot of things. My foundation, we just did a concert earlier this year in April for the deaf and blind community. It was called Sight and Sound. So we throw a fundraising event that starts in April, Jazz Appreciation Month, and we run it all the way through July till up until my festival. And we raise a lot of money and we give back to the community. We gave close to $100,000 to the Music and Jazz Department here at NCCU. We gave and donated about $10,000 worth of musical instruments to Durham Public Schools. We mentor students. We bring in celebrities and subject matter experts on anything that's, you know, dealing with the entertainment field. We give back. We help. And we have plans to do more with my foundation because I have a lot of supporters. So because of that, they believe in what I'm doing. So my biggest piece, outside of releasing music and books and stuff, I really want to focus more on the philanthropic side of giving back, because I mean, the more you give, it's like the more you're blessed. And I'm not giving to be blessed, but I just understand the principle and the understanding of just giving, you know. And people need to give, and I think our purpose here in the world is to give to each other and one another. So if everybody just gave, then it would take care of everything else. And I know there's a lot of students and kids out there that are wanting to do more and don't have the means to. So my vehicle, the Marcus Anderson Foundation, we are trying to do that, trying to pay it forward, giving scholarships to a student here at the NCCU that maybe can't afford, or at another school, or instruments of someone that needs to play. So, but, you know, they want to read up more about it, they can go to artsmaf.org if they want to read up about the foundation. But that's really it right now.
0: Okay. Well, Al, let's go back to music and stay right here. Marcus Anderson, he is performing at the 15th Annual John Coltrane International Jazz and Blues Festival, September 5th and 6th, Oak Hollow Festival Park in High Point.

0: That was 85 to 95 music from Marcus Anderson, who's been hanging out with us during Afternoon Jazz today. And of course, I would be remiss if I did not mention again that he is performing at the John Coltrane International Jazz and Blues Festival September 5th and 6th at Oak Hollow Festival Park in High Point, North Carolina. So, Marcus, any words of advice for students who, you know, maybe have a similar talent and ability as you, but they just haven't taken it to the next level yet? They haven't matriculated through the university yet.
1: Yeah, just, you know, push through. I mean, it's not easy just across the board to make a career in anything, but anyone that's trying to go into the entertainment field, if they've been able to listen through the interview, I'm hoping that the takeaway is that you just got to push and do the things you like, you know, mm-hmm. be happy. Focus on your desires and what you want, not know so much of like anyone else. You know, you can have aspirations to be like something or to at least like aspire to be, you know, maybe like a Michael or Prince or James Brown even, or just a business mogul. Or you can be different pieces of that. But just follow your heart, trust your gut, you know, pray, drink a lot of water. And get rest. Take it easy, you know. Really take it easy. Get off, you know, like I said, you know, you can get on the internet, but don't let the internet get in you. And just kind of stay off it. Go for a walk, read books, you know, detach from that, and then you should really be okay.
0: All right. Well, you have one more song you're sharing with us this afternoon. Mm-hmm. So tell us a little bit about it before you.
1: Yeah, I was going to go and just play like a jazz standard, you know, mm-hmm. what I used to play here when I was at NCCU. Haven't figured out which one. I'm thinking either Softly as the Morning Sunrise or In a Sentimental Mood. In a Sentimental Mood. I think I'd play that. And yeah, mm-hmm. I'll do that one.
0: Okay. Yeah. Well, we're ready to hear it.
1: Yeah, I haven't played it in a while, so that'll be a little bit easier for me.

0: All right. Thank you so much for that.
1: No, thank you.
0: All right. And so Marcus has been hanging out with us this afternoon. He is again performing at the 15th annual John Coltrane International Jazz and Blues Festival. And we have some tickets that you can win. But we're going to talk about that in a couple of minutes. All right. But just write down this number, 919-560-9628. And you and a friend could be going to the High Point 15th annual John Coltrane International Jazz and Blues Festival. But I'll tell you when to call. Is there anything else you want to tell our listeners, Marcus, before you head out?
1: Yeah. Take walks, you know, sit in the sun, drink a lot of water, drink coffee, preferably mine. but just enjoy life. Don't stress about stuff. Life happens, but you just gotta focus on the positive. Always think positive, and positive things will find you.
0: Okay. Well, tell them where to find you on social media and your website.
1: Okay. If you follow me on all of my social media platforms, Manderson Sax, S-M Anderson, S-A-X. 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So Majay's Fest, Marcus Anderson Jazz and Coffee Escape Fest on Instagram and Facebook. 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I have a whole bunch of stuff going on. Well, it's so much. But if you go to marcusanderson.net, you can find all of my worlds on there.
0: All right. Well, thank you for hanging out on the Afternoon Jazz Show. I've enjoyed the conversation. I've learned a lot, and I hope you've enjoyed your time with us, too.
1: I have. I can't wait to come back. Actually, can I move in? I got some luggage in the car.
0: You know, I haven't moved in my office yet. We can you hang out there.
1: All right, it's cool. Just give me a closet. That's all I need. Stand-up bed.
0: All right. We're going to close this thing out with music from Marcus Anderson. Farewell. We're 90.7. Stay here.

0: You're listening to WNCU, the Triangle's only station for jazz and more. That was Marcus Anderson with Farewell. We enjoyed him hanging out in the studio this afternoon, and if you enjoyed it as much as I did, well, I have a pair of tickets that I'm giving away right now to the 15th annual John Coltrane International Jazz and Blues Festival on September 5th and 6th at Oak Hollow Festival Park in High Point, North Carolina. Marcus Anderson will be there alongside Ledisi, Mike Phillips, Surreal Ami, Adam Hawley, Anthony Crawford, and Ravi Coltrane. First person to call gets a pair of tickets at 919-560-9628. That's 919-560-9628. 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It's a rain or shine event, and WNCU is a proud media sponsor. 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
1: It would mark the first direct attack on that country by Iran in nearly 3 months, NPR's Aya Betraoui reports.
2: The UAE's defense ministry says the missiles fell in open water. That suggests Iran may be sending warning shots as the war, now in its sixth month, shows no sign of ending. Iran's Revolutionary Guard and top Iranian officials are insisting on specific concessions from the U.S., like unblocking billions in frozen dollars, before they say they'll reopen the Strait of Hormuz. President Trump, meanwhile, posted a map of the region with a circle on the vital waterway, calling it, quote, new U.S. territory. The waterway was free for ships to transit before the war. Maritime tracking backed by the U.K.'s Royal Navy reports a ship was struck Tuesday while attempting to exit the Strait of Hormuz near Oman. It reported a casualty on the ship and says Oman's Coast Guard assisted the rest of the crew. Aya Betraoui, NPR News.
1: Voters are at the polls in four states today. Florida, Alaska, and Wyoming have primary elections, and there's a special election for a California congressional district. The race for Florida's 7th congressional district has national implications. Incumbent Republican Corey Mills has been mired in legal controversies. Central Florida Public Media's Joe Mario Pedersen reports.
3: Representative Mills is under investigation by the House Ethics Committee related to allegations of campaign finance violations, misuse of congressional resources, and whether he engaged in sexual misconduct or dating violence. Mills was previously endorsed by President Donald Trump. However, over the weekend, Trump released his endorsement list for Tuesday's primaries and omitted Mills. Mills is in a Republican primary facing three challengers. One of them is Ryan Elijah, a local former TV anchor. A recent survey of early voters and those likely to vote projected Elijah heavily favored over Mills. For NPR News, I'm Joe Mario Pedersen in Orlando.
1: Bond markets are being hit hard by fears about inflation and the continued rise in government deficits. As NPR's Raphael Nam reports, that matters beyond Wall Street.
4: To understand the bond market, it helps to understand a basic principle. When bond prices fall, like they are now, their yields or the interest rate that the bonds have to pay rises. It's simple. When investors own a bond that's declining in value, they will demand to be paid higher interest rates as compensation. Just like a bank might charge you more expensive interest rate on a loan if they get worried about your finances. Bond yields can influence a lot of the borrowing costs across the economy, like mortgages or car payments. So when yields rise, they can make those things more expensive. And right now, bonds are tumbling over economic fears, so yields are rising. The yield on the 30-year bond, for example, hit its highest in almost 20 years. Raphael Nam, NPR News.
1: Wall Street pulled further back from its all-time high today. It's NPR. Liberia has agreed to accept up to 1,200 people deported from the U.S. They'll arrive within a year, with the first group of 20 expected on Thursday. Liberia's information minister says the group will include Africans, as well as nationals from North America, South America, and the Caribbean. The Department of Education is warning schools to align their discipline policies with the Trump administration's reading of federal civil rights law. NPR's Corey Turner explains.
5: Under the Obama and Biden administrations, the Department's Office for Civil Rights told schools, if you're suspending students of color at disproportionately high rates, it could be considered discrimination, even if it's not intentional. Some schools responded by softening discipline policies, especially for students of color. Today, the Trump administration told schools that too could be discrimination. And when it comes to discipline, schools shouldn't be considering race at all. In a press release, it said that disciplinary systems must be neutral and fair. Civil rights experts warn under this new policy, school discrimination will be even harder to find and fight. Corey Turner, NPR News.
1: Frank Beard, the drummer for Texas rock band ZZ Top and the only guy in the band without a beard, has died. He passed away at his ranch in Richmond, Texas, with family by his side. The trio maintained their original lineup for over five decades. Bassist Dusty Hill died in 2021. Singer and guitarist Billy Gibbons is still touring at age 76. Frank Beard was 77 years old. 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

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That was music from James Lloyd, Play It Forward. How's your commute going this afternoon? I hope you are enjoying it. I'm certainly enjoying riding home with you on this Tuesday. Coming up now is music from David Hazeltine. This one's called Simple Pleasures, and Virginia McDonald's on the way with Hope. 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

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I'm DL, and I want you to follow us on our social media accounts. It's at WNCU Radio. And you can follow us on TikTok, on YouTube, on Instagram, on Facebook, and on X as well. And I think that covered all of our various accounts, but all of them are at WNCU Radio. Coming up now is music from Harold Lopez Nassa, Tumba La Temba. We'll also have music from Dexter Wanzel, Life on Mars. I'm DL. We're riding home together. It's Afternoon Jazz 90.7.

0: 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That was Dexter Wanzel with Life on Mars. Keep your dials here because coming up in just a few moments, we'll have music from Bruce Harris and Ehud Asheri with Spear. And Kirk Whalum is on the way with Hold On, I'm Coming. 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We're WNZU.
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That was Kirk Whalum, and the title of the track is Hold On, I'm Coming.

So just a little bit about Kirk Whalum this afternoon. You probably notice he's a smooth jazz saxophonist, but he also is an R&B saxophonist. He's recorded a series of commercially successful and critically acclaimed solo studio albums, as well as several film soundtracks. And his music spans a range of genres from pop to R&B to smooth jazz. And he has one Grammy Award and he has 12 Grammy nominations. So, ladies and gentlemen, I hope you enjoyed that, Kirk Whalum. Coming up next is SBB Bounce from Ted Chubb. We'll also have Welsh-born Judith Owen with Satchel Mouth Baby. So keep it right here. We're WNCU 90.7 FM.

That was Judith Owen with Satchel Mouth Baby. And as I mentioned earlier, she's actually Welsh. And so big shout out to Sydney because he called me a few months ago and put me on to that little bit of trivia. And I was, of course, wowed. Like, what? Anyway, you're listening to the Afternoon Jazz Show on your commute home. And we are the Triangle's only station for jazz and more, WNCU. After these messages, Ronnie Laws is coming up with Night Breeze. And we'll have NPR News promptly at 6:01. So stay with us. 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
1: Live from NPR News in Washington, I'm Ryland Barton. Opening statements in the multi-state lawsuit against Meta kicked off today. A bipartisan coalition of state attorneys general alleged that Meta crafted its Instagram and Facebook platforms to hook children. Kentucky's Republican Attorney General Russell Coleman says the company should be held accountable for what he calls harms to children.
2: There is no limitation as to the doom scrolling, the length of time. These are algorithms that themselves are targeting our kids. Algorithms. So no, there are not sufficient protections. There have not been sufficient protections given the nature of the harm.
1: An initial estimate of potential penalties is as high as $1.4 trillion, roughly the entire value of Meta's equity on the NASDAQ. Additional 50% tariffs go into effect on some Canadian goods at midnight tonight. As NPR's Emily Fang reports, the Trump administration move would further strain the U.S.'s relationship with its northern neighbor.
3: Trade negotiations have stalled over U.S. objections to Canadian tariffs on American cars and dairy and a boycott of American liquor that was levied in response to the first round of U.S. tariffs on Canada last year, and President Trump's threats to make Canada the U.S.'s 51st state. Gary Hofbauer, a trade expert and fellow at the nonpartisan Peterson Institute in Washington, said the tariffs could also threaten the renewal of a major free trade agreement between the U.S., Mexico, and Canada.
4: What this does, it puts a real cloud on economic integration within North America.
3: Polls show the vast majority of Canadians do not support giving the U.S. any trade concessions. Emily Fang, NPR News, Washington.
1: President Trump has been promoting new data showing U.S. prescription drug prices fell 0.8% in July and are down more than 3% from a year ago. The Trump administration credits its most favored nation drug deals and the Trump RX website. But experts say the picture is more complex. A Biden-era law also allows Medicare to negotiate drug prices. Three states are holding primary contests today: Alaska, Florida, and Wyoming. In Alaska, incumbent Republican Senator Dan Sullivan is running against a retired teacher named Dan Sullivan. Alaska Public Media's Eric Stone reports.
5: Alaska's Senate race has been the subject of millions in campaign spending and could decide control of the chamber. Two-term Republican Senator Dan Sullivan is facing off against Democrat Mary Peltola. They are all but guaranteed to take the top two spots in Alaska's nonpartisan top four primary ahead of the ranked choice general election in November. But the race for the third and fourth spots is murkier. Ahead of the primary, super PACs on both sides have spent millions to elevate marginal candidates. The race also features a teacher who shares the incumbent Sullivan's first and last name, a move some Republicans, including President Trump, say was meant to confuse voters. Voters will also narrow a 17-candidate field in the race to be Alaska's next governor. For NPR News, I'm Eric Stone in Juneau.
1: Major U.S. stock indexes closed down today. This is NPR. The Trump administration is moving ahead with plans to rescind a quarter-century-old rule that blocked logging and other development on national forest lands. The U.S. Forest Service proposal would scrap the so-called roadless rule adopted in the last day of the Clinton administration in 2001. The agency says the rule has frustrated land managers and made it harder to fight wildfires. Recent college graduates are struggling to land entry-level jobs. Lee Gaines reports a lot of the blame is landing on AI.
6: Irene Chang graduated from Georgia Tech this past spring with an engineering degree.
7: I think I've applied to around 450 applications now.
6: Still, no offers. She thinks AI might be part of the reason. Economists don't all agree. Stanford University researchers found employment declined for younger workers in jobs that AI can more easily automate, like software development. But Harvard University economist David Deming isn't convinced. He points to the rise in remote work since the pandemic. He says employers are less likely to hire entry-level workers for remote positions. Still, he thinks AI will impact jobs at some point.
8: But it'll take some time, and it's going to be very bumpy and messy and you know, buckle up.
6: For NPR News, I'm Lee Gaines.
1: Residents of the Swiss village of Kandersteg face a looming threat from an unstable mountain rock formation called Spitze Stei. This formation could trigger a massive landslide. The risk is linked to thawing permafrost and glacier dynamics due to climate change. Locals say they're aware but not afraid, thanks to precautions and monitoring. 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

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That was Dave Koz with Honey Dipped. Coming up next, it's the Yellow Jackets with Eddie's in the House and Arvind Ramdas on the way with Bird Lives. We'll take a look at your weather, so keep it here. 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

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Currently in the Bull City, it's pretty warm. We're at 90 degrees. We're expecting overnight lows around 74. Tomorrow will be sunny and highs near 92. And I'm just going to take a quick peek at your weekend. Well, we can expect rain all this weekend, but also cooler conditions. And I shouldn't say cooler, but less hot conditions. We'll stay in the 80s all weekend. We'll keep an eye on the forecast. 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Coming up now is Richard Barata with Herzog, and Donnie Hathaway is on the way with Valdez in the country. Keep it here. 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

0: You're listening to the Afternoon Jazz Show. That was Donny Hathaway with Valdez in the Country. I'm DL, and coming up after these messages, Carl Allen with Happy Times. Then Dwayne Kerr is on the way with Ain't No Sunshine. So we want you to stay right here. We're riding home together. We're WNCU 90.7 FM.
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0: That was Queen Esther with Detour Ahead, and we've reached the end of another edition of Afternoon Jazz. I hope your commute home was just as much fun for you as it was for me. Coming up at 7 o'clock, Democracy Now!, as you know, and then from 8 to 10 p.m., it's Evening Jazz, and Sean Alexander is your host. You can catch him every Tuesday, Wednesday, and Thursday here on WNCU from 8 to 10 p.m. for Evening Jazz. I'm headed out the door after these brief messages. Minnie Riperton is up next with Le Fleur, and we'll have Gene Harris and the Three Sounds also on the way. So keep your dials here. 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
1: This term is almost unrecognizable to term one, and we are looking at not just a remaking of a Trump presidency, but a remaking of what the U.S. presidency looks like, both domestically and abroad.
0: Regime change inside the imperial presidency of Donald Trump. We'll be joined by the Pulitzer Prize-winning New York Times reporter Maggie Haberman. She's been covering Donald Trump since the 1990s, often referred to as the Trump Whisperer. We'll talk with her about the White House war room freakout over the Epstein files, Trump's decision to wage war against Iran, and who was on that secret flight with Trump out of Turkey, and more. Then to Gaza, as President Trump's son-in-law and envoy, the billionaire builder Jared Kushner, holds separate meetings with Hamas and the Israeli Prime Minister Benjamin Netanyahu.
2: We have a plan to rebuild Gaza, but we will not allow Gaza to be rebuilt until the demilitarization occurs. Nobody wants to put more money into a place that's gone on for so long until if it's just going to be taken over by terrorists or blown up again.
0: We'll speak with political analyst Muin Rabbani. All that and more coming up. Welcome to Democracy Now!, democracynow.org, The War and Peace Report. I'm Amy Goodman. The White House said Monday it would not seek to extend a memorandum of understanding between the United States and Iran as the 60-day ceasefire deal expired without an agreement to end the war. In Washington, President Trump called on Tehran to, quote, put up the white flag of surrender, unquote, while Iran's foreign ministry said Tehran would shift to a fully offensive military posture after the U.S. repeatedly violated terms of the agreement.
3: The negotiations never began because the United States committed gross and widespread violations of the text of the MOU just a few weeks after signing it on June 18th, and therefore the 60-day discussion is basically no longer relevant.
0: In Yemen, fighters with the Houthi movement said Monday they'd launched a missile attack on a Saudi ship in the Red Sea, the latest such strike since the Houthis declared a maritime blockade on Saudi Arabia last month. The Houthis control roughly a third of Yemen's territory. The United Nations warns recent attacks by the group have killed at least 17 civilians. A major ecological disaster is unfolding in Oman, where a massive oil spill has spread to over 2,000 square kilometers and begun fouling beaches. The oil spread largely unchecked for weeks after a tanker carrying 800,000 barrels of Russian crude ran aground in a protected marine reserve following an unexplained attack on the vessel in June. This comes after President Trump Monday threatened to, quote, bomb the bleep out of Oman if it gets in the way of U.S. efforts to reopen the Strait of Hormuz. Meanwhile, crude oil futures climbed to over $90 a barrel Monday, following reports that Iran had seized a UAE-owned tanker in the Strait of Hormuz. U.S. gas prices have set a mid-August record and stalled talks with Iran, with the national average at $4.06 a gallon. The U.S. Navy says a guided missile destroyer spent 4 days adrift in the South China Sea last month after an engineering failure left the 10,000-ton warship unable to maneuver under its own power. The breakdown left sailors aboard the USS Benfold without easy access to food, water, toilets, and air conditioning. The news comes as the Pentagon's under scrutiny over reports of low morale and mental health crises impacting sailors aboard the USS Abraham Lincoln aircraft carrier, which has been deployed continuously for 9 months supporting President Trump's attacks on Iran. On Monday, Trump downplayed reports about poor conditions on the Lincoln, including rationed food, moldy showers, shortages of basics, including soap and deodorant. Trump insisted the Lincoln is, quote, beautifully maintained and beautifully taken care of, unquote. Meanwhile, Trump lashed out at CNN reporter Kristen Holmes when she asked whether North Korean leader Kim Jong-un had personally requested the U.S. end joint military exercises with South Korea.
4: He asked you to scale back on those.
5: Quiet. You're very disrespectful in front of this young man. Okay?
4: Don't you find her disrespectful? He understands. Quiet. Who are you with?
5: I'm with CNN.
4: Fake news.
5: I just wanted to follow up on the South Korea question.
4: You're a loud, boisterous person. You're fake news.
5: I was trying to find out if you had been talking to Kim Jong-un, if he had asked you to scale back on those military exercises.
0: Israel's militaries carried out fresh airstrikes and mortar attacks on southern Lebanon after weekend airstrikes killed at least 11 people, including children. A UN spokesperson warned of an alarming surge in violence as the UNIFIL peacekeeping force in Lebanon said it recorded an average of 137 projectiles fired daily into southern Lebanon by Israel over the last 2 weeks.
6: We are witnessing both from our humanitarian and peacekeeping colleagues alarming and concerning intensification of violence in the southern part of the country over the weekend, which also includes civilian casualties on the Lebanese side. Some of this violence has displaced families from areas where they had only recently returned, prompting them to seek safety elsewhere.
0: Trump's son-in-law and envoy, Jared Kushner, held talks with Israeli Prime Minister Benjamin Netanyahu on Monday. The meeting did not lead to an agreement for Israel to implement a framework that Hamas previously agreed to. This is Kushner speaking to Fox News.
2: We have a plan to rebuild Gaza, but we will not allow Gaza to be rebuilt until the demilitarization occurs. Nobody wants to put more money into a place that's gone on for so long until if it's just going to be taken over by terrorists or blown up again.
0: Hamas had agreed to disarm as part of the U.S.'s 15-point plan, but Israel rejected that proposal. Israel's been conducting near-daily attacks on the Gaza Strip, despite last year's so-called ceasefire, killing more than 1,200 people since October. This comes after Israel's far-right national security minister, Itamar Ben-Gavir, used a podcast interview with a freed hostage, Ram Breslavsky, to demand a kill quota in Gaza. This is Ben-Gavir.
7: It's no secret. I disagree with the prime minister. I think targeted assassinations should be carried out in Gaza, taking down 30 to 40 every night. Not just those who pose an immediate threat. There are people there who are not worthy of life. They shouldn't live. They're not even people.
0: The comments drew condemnation even from staunch defenders of Israel, like Nevada's Democratic Senator Jackie Rosen, who said, quote, anyone advocating for acts of violence against innocent civilians should not be in an official government position. I believe Ben-Gavir must resign, and I urge Prime Minister Netanyahu to denounce these remarks and reaffirm to the world that this is not the government's position, Senator Rosen said. In Israel, Prime Minister Benjamin Netanyahu has amplified messages comparing New York City Mayor Zoran Mamdani to authoritarian leaders from the Middle East. On Sunday, Netanyahu posted an image showing a new Likud party campaign billboard towering over a Tel Aviv highway that places Mamdani shoulder to shoulder with Turkish President Recep Tayyip Erdogan, Iran's supreme leader Mojtaba Khamenei, and the Hezbollah chief Naim Qassem. The four appear under the Hebrew slogan, they want Netanyahu to lose, don't let them win, unquote. Israeli elections are scheduled for October 27th. In Florida, voters head to the polls for primary elections today with progressive challengers looking to unseat powerful incumbent Democrats. In Broward County, union organizer Oliver Larkin is seeking to upset Congressmember Jared Moskowitz. Larkin is a member of Democratic Socialists of America who supports Medicare for All and an end to U.S. weapons transfers to Israel. Moskowitz has heavy support from donors associated with AIPAC, the American-Israel Public Affairs Committee, as well as the artificial intelligence super PAC Leading the Future. Elsewhere, Democratic Congressmember Debbie Wasserman Schultz faces a crowded field as she seeks a 12th term in Congress. Wasserman Schultz is running in the newly redrawn 20th District in Southeast Florida, which is heavily African American. She faces four black primary challengers, including progressive Elijah Manley, a Democratic Socialist campaigning on universal health care and a federal jobs guarantee. Wasserman Schultz led the Democratic National Committee during Hillary Clinton's failed presidential bid in 2016. Wasserman Schultz resigned in July of that year after WikiLeaks revealed DNC staff favored Clinton over Bernie Sanders during the primary. Meanwhile, President Trump voted by mail in Florida's Republican primary, despite repeatedly attacking mail-in ballots and signing an executive order earlier this year to curb voting by mail. In southern Texas, the Trump administration said Monday it had temporarily paused construction of a section of border wall in the Big Bend National Park. Customs and Border Protection CBP Commissioner Rodney Scott said he would personally conduct an on-the-ground evaluation of the site after construction crews were filmed bulldozing pristine desert wilderness, prompting fierce criticism from environmentalists. In a statement, campaigner Laken Jordahl of the Center for Biological Diversity accused the Department of Homeland Security of lying about border wall construction in Big Bend, adding, quote, "We won't rest until the contracts are canceled, the waivers of law are rescinded, and the bulldozers are sent packing for good," unquote. For the second time, the Supreme Court's turned down Donald Trump's effort to undo the 2023 jury verdict holding him sexually liable for sexually abusing the writer E. Jean Carroll and later defaming her. The justices issued a one-sentence order Monday denying his request for a rehearing with no explanation and no noted dissents. The ruling leaves the more than $5 million civil judgment intact. A New York judge pushed back Luigi Mangione's state murder and weapons trial Monday over the 2024 killing of United Healthcare CEO Brian Thompson. This comes after Mangione pleaded guilty last Friday to federal stalking charges. He's pleaded not guilty to the state charges. His lawyers are arguing that he should not be punished for the same crime twice. The judge gave prosecutors until October 9th to answer his motion and scheduled his next court appearance for December 10th. In Las Vegas, opening statements began Monday in the murder trial of Duane Davis, nearly 30 years after rapper Tupac Shakur was shot near the Strip. Prosecutors told jurors that a gang war in Compton drove the killing and that Davis orchestrated it as revenge for an attack on his nephew. This is prosecutor Binu Palal.
8: Duane Davis has repeatedly told us over and over again about the anger he felt and his own role in the revenge drive-by shooting of Tupac Shakur. And now, nearly 30 years later, we're going to ask you to finally hold Duane Davis accountable.
0: Tupac Shakur was the son of Afeni Shakur, a prominent activist and member of the Black Panther Party. And those are some of the headlines. This is Democracy Now!, democracynow.org, the War and Peace Report. Coming up, the Pulitzer Prize-winning New York Times reporter Maggie Haberman on her new book, Regime Change, Inside the Imperial Presidency of Donald Trump. Stay with us.

0: The Reckoning by Zach Lemon and Alexander Rudd. This is Democracy Now!, democracynow.org, The War and Peace Report. I'm Amy Goodman. We begin today's show looking at secrecy in the Trump White House. We're joined by the Pulitzer Prize-winning New York Times reporter Maggie Haberman, who's been reporting on Donald Trump since the 1990s, often called the Trump Whisperer. She is co-author of the new book, Regime Change, Inside the Imperial Presidency of Donald Trump. She and her co-author, New York Times reporter Jonathan Swan, give an inside look at how the Trump administration's handled many of the biggest crises of his second term, from the Epstein files to Trump's decision to wage war on Iran. Haberman and Swan report many key decisions are made by Trump, along with a tight-knit group of 5 to 6 people in the room with him. Haberman has also been reporting on many recent controversies involving Trump, including the decision to fly the president out of a recent NATO summit on a secret plane due to an alleged Iranian threat. Trump had arrived in Turkey on the newly refurbished Boeing 747-8 jet, gifted to him by Qatar. But on his departure, he was seen boarding the older Air Force One. But then the Secret Service used a catering truck to secretly transfer Trump to a military jet. Well, to talk about all of this and more, we're joined by Maggie Haberman. It's great to have you with us.
1: Thanks for having me. I really appreciate it.
0: Before we start with regime change, let's start with this story. But sure. I actually want to start before he got into that older U.S. Air Force One. To the subpoena to the New York Times reporters, your colleagues, for the earlier story that the U.S. Air Force One that was gifted to Trump, and I say Trump, not exactly the United States, by Qatar, wasn't militarily prepared to protect him. And then the Trump administration was so angry that they subpoenaed the reporters and family members. A judge knocked that down. They withdrew their subpoenas. But I was wondering if you think that what they were really concerned about, the Trump administration, is this second part of the story, is when he went on to that second jet, in fact, he didn't fly out on it, and that it would be discovered that, you know, he was secreted onto a catering truck and went on to a third plane.
1: Entirely possible, Amy, and there's so much we still don't know about this entire episode. What we do know is, as you said, those subpoenas that were issued to my colleagues for doing their job, the procedure and process by which they came about, the judge that was handling the matter condemned how the Justice Department dealt with it. You know, subpoenas are not new to reporters, as you know, but this is not how it is supposed to be handled. It's not supposed to be within the first 24 hours of a story. It's supposed to be the last stop. President Obama did a lot of subpoenas, but not in this way. And, you know, the efforts to try to chill reporting, while not, you know, specific only to the Trump administration, this was a new level of intimidation. And what exactly they were looking at and trying to stop from getting out, I think that we have yet to learn. But I do want to point out to your viewers that the whole reason that the public was aware that the president was not flying out on that Qatari plane was because he said it. He put it on Truth Social, his social media site, that he was going to fly the older Air Force One for, quote unquote, old time's sake. And anybody who has followed him found that rather hard to believe. But he puts this out, and then they're surprised that reporters asked about it. Anyway, there's so much about this whole episode that we don't know yet.
0: And then explain what happened coming off that plane onto the third plane. Who was with him and who wasn't?
1: Trump, as you saw, made a display of going into the older Air Force One. He waves. There had been a pool camera. I think ABC News was the pool camera that day, set up just to capture what appeared to be a routine departure from the NATO summit at the Ankara airport. The president and a couple of aides were then taken, it appears to be, directly across to the other exit on this 747 to a catering container that was on a hydraulic lift, and that secrets them to the military jet where Pete Hegseth, the Secretary of Defense, boarded himself, very visibly. It appears to have been part of the ruse. the people who the president took with him, and there may have been others, but these are the ones we know about. The White House has refused to answer any questions about any of this, were Natalie Harp, who is his ever-present aide, who is known as the human printer, as Jonathan and I described at length in Regime Change, that, you know, she alarmed the Secret Service during the campaign because she left him these adoring letters in his personal spaces, in his private quarters, one of which said, "You are all that matters to me." She prints out pieces of good news for him and searches on the internet for information he wants to see. She is an alternate channel for reaching the president.
0: And how do you know about that note, "You are all that matters to me," that she left for Trump?
1: We obtained it without getting into more detail.
0: So Trump got very upset about being asked about this. Mm-hmm. On Sunday, the Democratic Senator John Ossoff of Georgia taunted Trump for his taking his aide Natalie Harp on the secret flight out of Turkey.
2: He golfs and trades stocks. See, he doesn't want to do the job. He wants to build his ballroom and travel with Natalie on their apparently defenseless flying palace gifted by the Emir of Qatar.
0: So the president was then asked about Ossoff's comments on Monday.
3: John Ossoff said you'd rather travel with your aide, Natalie Harp, and build the ballroom than do your job as president. What is your response, John Ossoff?
4: You mean Pee Wee Herman? Pee Wee Herman lookalike? No, I would much rather do other things. It's a we're building a great facility here. We're fixing a White House that hasn't been taken care of.
0: So that was the president responding. And as you say, Maggie, you write extensively about Natalie Harp and Regime Change. Tell us more about her and why you think Ossoff's raising this and her name is being raised at this point and what it meant for her to be one of the few people on this third secret plane with him.
1: I'll work backwards. Natalie Harp is essentially a body person, for lack of a better way of putting it, but she is, I described her as something like a human binky a couple of days ago, and that really is what she is. You know, he describes her, as we report in the book, to staff as, you know, somebody who loves him as much as his wife and children. And he would say to aides, "You'll all go off and make money. You know, she's never going to leave me." That's one. Walt Nauta, who is his actual body guy, also now the head of the Oval Office, he has some official title.
0: Who
1: was Trump's co-conspirator indicted in the Mar-a-Lago documents case. Dan Scavino, who has been with Trump forever, started out as a caddy at his Westchester golf course. Those are three very personal aides. They also do deal with his social media piece. And then Pete Hegseth. So what it tells us is that these are people who Trump would find most comfortable to be around him, who could give him certain pieces of information. Again, we don't know exactly why, but I'm not surprised that Ossoff focused on this because, A, Natalie Harp is everywhere. She literally is in almost every Oval Office meeting. She was there when Jonathan and I went in to interview the president as a fact-checking interview for this book, and she was the one who handed us this document that he said was by a historian. It, in fact, was a former golf caddy for Gary Player, who had described Trump as the most powerful person ever to walk the planet and compared him to history's, you know, best known despots and monsters and conquerors separately. Ossoff, I believe, was trying to get a reaction, and he did, and the White House bit, and he was obviously making an insinuation. It goes further than our reporting. Trump was traveling with other people, but she's a taxpayer-funded staffer. It is not inappropriate to get asked a question about her by a reporter. And the president, all he did was draw further attention to this and how he handled that. Mm-hmm.
0: And, of course, attacking Kristen Hoes of CNN, who so often attacks women reporters.
1: Yes, he does.
0: Your response, they are all your colleagues, our colleagues.
1: Look, a couple of things. I mean, he has attacked many of us for a very long time. He has expanded his roster of who he is attacking in this particular term. He is, you know, almost everybody who writes something he doesn't like or even asks something he doesn't like gets a, "You're dumb, you're ugly, you're," I can go on and on and on. He does attack men, too. With women, it is always about their looks. The Kristen Holmes attack, Caitlin Collins does an incredible job, and she is basically alone in there every day because this White House has taken control of the media pool that covers him. It used to be decided by the White House Correspondents Association. Now they pick the outlets. And so Caitlin or Kristen will be asking a serious question, and the person who asks after them is, you know, an influencer who says something to the effect of, "Mr. President, why are you so fantastic?" It used to be that reporters would back each other up. It's so much harder now. And so the Kristen Holmes attack in particular, reporters don't want to be the story. One of the things that was really very jarring about what this White House did yesterday, and this wasn't the president directly, but it doesn't matter, it was some social media account from the White House raising her children and attacking her, using her children, and saying that your children will be ashamed of you. It's really something for a White House that was making a point of the fact that its press secretary, who is a young mother, is leaving in part because she wants to take time with her children, is going after a female reporter using her children. Children should be off limits no matter what. They're going to attack us whatever we do. This was a different level.
0: Why doesn't he attack you? I mean, yes, he's called you maggot and other names, but actually, you've been covering him for decades. And you get a personal sit-down interview with him.
1: Yeah, but I think there's a... So I was thinking about this when you used the Trump whisperer phrasing, which is a comment or whatever, a description of me that I wish I had, you know, pushed back on years ago. Because it suggests a level of personal engagement that just doesn't exist. It confers an intimacy that just doesn't exist. And it also confers a sort of... I'm as opposed to just sort of interpreting and covering someone, that there's some kind of a level of, like, you know, Rasputining, which is preposterous. I'm a reporter. He is my subject who I cover. I have covered any number of politicians over the last 20 some odd years, going back to the 1990s, many of whom did not like my coverage. They just did not handle it like this. In terms of the me of it specifically, it is largely about being at the New York Times. He really is obsessed with the Times uniquely. But I did cover him, you know, before he was a candidate. I did cover him for a long time. I covered his, you know, quasi-run in 2011. I worked at the New York Post. There is a New York of it that is real. But that is what it is. Jonathan and I have both had very little contact with him directly this term. We actually did have to go to him directly to ask for this interview, but not because we wanted open mic night with Donald Trump. We wanted to do a fact-checking interview, and it was quite revealing.
0: I mean, there's so much here. For example, talk about the use of the war room, as you describe it, both in a piece in the Times magazine, but also in your book, inside the White House freakout over the Epstein files.
1: Yeah, the Times magazine headline was, I think, pretty precise. So we describe in this book a handful of what were many meetings in the White House Situation Room, which is a meeting where room where presidents have, and it's a series of conference rooms, but there's this large conference room that people have seen pictures of presidents sitting in. The complex itself is where President Obama monitored the raid to kill Osama bin Laden. It is where presidents have talked about wars. It is also what became essentially a crisis comms hub for the Trump team. Not the president, he was not in these meetings, but his team, trying to deal with the general issue of the Epstein files, which Trump wanted nothing to do with. Trump obviously was very close with Jeffrey Epstein in the 1990s. He often talks about a falling out that we still don't totally understand in the 2000s. But his name was in these files, and some of that was public already, but he just didn't want to hear about it at all. And he had several people in his government who had repeatedly talked about transparency in these files once they got in office. The problem is the president did not want anything to do with this, so they then were in these meetings trying to figure out what they could put out to the public, how to handle Ghislaine Maxwell, Jeffrey Epstein's longtime associate and girlfriend. And it ends up in these remarkable moments where they are discussing, among other things, you know, an uncorroborated secondhand allegation made to a reporter a decade earlier about Trump, you know, sleeping with a woman who in Jeffrey Epstein's house, and that Trump had a nipple fetish, and that he had clearly abused her body, according to this secondhand account, which had already been public, but this was the kind of thing they found themselves talking about in the Situation Room. It was not really in those meetings that we focused on about justice for these victims. Now, there were other discussions on that front, but that was not what this was.
0: And talk about who was there.
1: It was the top levels of the White House and the DOJ. It was the chief of staff, the vice president, Pam Bondi, then the attorney general, who they mostly all blamed for comments that she had made publicly and how she handled it. Todd Blanche, now the attorney general, then the deputy attorney general, Kash Patel, the FBI director, Dave Warrington, then the White House counsel. The list goes on, and that's a partial list. I mean, there's more than a dozen people.
0: And it's so significant, Todd Blanche, mm-hmm. given that he is the attorney general right. now, the questions he was just asked mm-hmm. by Kirsten Walker mm-hmm. On NBC. Mm-hmm. about whether he would be independent, and mm-hmm. he took great affront. Mm. He's the one who handled the Epstein files.
1: He was the person who was overseeing the majority of how this was dealt with. Pam Bondi talked about that in House testimony, and while she was certainly present in a bunch of these meetings and aware of what was happening, it is true that Blanche is who the White House tasked with this, and he was tasked with this because they believed that he would be, you know, clear with them about what was there and be clear with them about how they would move forward. There was a total eradication of the norm of DOJ independence that has existed since Watergate. What this White House will say is it is an agency of the executive branch. There is no actual independence. In this case, the middleman just doesn't exist.
0: Talk about the briefing, Maggie Haberman, in the war room that Benjamin Netanyahu gave leading up to the U.S.-Israeli attack on Iran. How unusual this is.
1: Right. This is an unusual meeting in the Situation Room, that large conference room, from the other end of the spectrum. This is actually about matters of governance. There are few things as important as how a president takes the country to war, and that is what this meeting was about. But this was a foreign leader sitting in the Situation Room. Trump normally sits at the head of that big conference table. And in this instance, in our reporting, and again, we get into this in detail in the book, this was really the last reporting we did for this book, Trump moved his seat so they were sitting across from each other, which said something about Netanyahu and the level of respect that Trump was conferring on him. But we could not find any other example of a foreign head of state being present with the president of the United States in person for this kind of a meeting. And in this meeting, Netanyahu made the case for a regime change scenario, trying to pull the U.S. in. Various steps would happen. Various things were unlikely to, you know, be constricting, according to Netanyahu. He portrayed the Iranian regime as fairly easy to topple. And he played this video for the president in the conference room, which was of, you know, possible leaders who could take over, which most of the U.S. government did not take very seriously. Trump, however, liked the sound of this. Trump, at the end of this presentation, said something to the effect of, sounds good to me. And while there were more conversations with his own government, it was clear to his own advisors how appealing this was to Trump. Trump was acting on instinct. This was after the Maduro raid in Venezuela earlier in the year. He believed the Iranian regime was a paper tiger based on how it had responded the previous year during the 12-day war. And the president basically ignored many of his own advisors and just went ahead.
0: Do you think Epstein also drove some of this? I mean, you had Epstein dominating the mm-hmm. headlines in December. So then he attacks Venezuela, gets Maduro and his right. wife, wipes the headlines off, very successful for President Trump. Then they're creeping back in again in February. The whole operation is called Operation Epic Fury, which many dubbed Epstein Fury.
5: I've seen that.
0: What drives Trump? What drove him into the man who fought endless wars?
1: We don't have reporting suggesting this was an active diversion or an active distraction, although obviously Trump likes distractions, and we talk about that in the book as well. We have a scene early on where they were looking at ways to wipe the controversy over an OMB memo that had gone out, off the front pages. And one of the things they were talking about was, you know, let's talk about sending migrants to Gitmo. That was one possibility. So obviously he likes distractions, but we don't have reporting suggesting that this was the active method behind it. It almost doesn't matter, though. He was expanding his own power. That is the main focus for him now.
0: So you have Netanyahu mm-hmm. in the Situation mm-hmm. Room. And now you have Trump on the secret flight, and it turns out, I think it was the Washington Post expose saying mm-hmm. that the CIA didn't hold much stock in Israeli intelligence that Trump was being targeted on this plane.
1: So we actually have different reporting on that. And again, this is all still emerging. But Our understanding is that this is actually a separate threat stream from what the Israeli government had been discussing. In real time, the CIA, according to our reporting on what was motivating them to get the president out, did not have a confidence assessment one way or the other in real time. Now, they later, I think, looked at it and were less confident, but that was not, I think things are getting conflated here, but again, we are all still trying to figure out what happened.
0: We're talking to Maggie Haberman, co-author of Regime Change. Let's talk about the inner circle. Mm-hmm. Talk about people like Stephen Miller, mm-hmm. how he rose to power, how important he is to Trump, what this immigrant crackdown is mm-hmm. all about. Talk about the Rubio-Vance competition to succeed President Trump. I thought it was interesting that Rubio was on the plane that possibly was targeted. He was left on the plane. And it then turned out that Trump is telling people behind the scenes that he's for Vance now.
1: Trump is quite capable of saying different things to different audiences, as you and I both know, and I think that that will continue. I think that if Vance is likely, you know, to be the nominee, which at the moment he seems like he will be, Trump will get with him. I don't think Trump is going to make it easy for Vance or anyone who is the Republican nominee, because Trump does not like attention shifting elsewhere. And Trump's legacy is less about policy in his mind. It's about Trump. So that's one piece
0: of it. Do you think he'll allow the elections to continue?
1: I do. I don't have reporting suggesting otherwise. But there's a difference between, you know, there are limits to what he can actively do, as you know, to take over elections in states. That doesn't mean that there won't be, you know, efforts to try to get involved somehow. We've already seen that in Minnesota, in the middle of these killings of Alex Pretty, and a few weeks before that, Renee Good, earlier this year, the DOJ, then run by Pam Bondi, was saying, well, you know, we'll pull back the federal migrant forces, immigration forces, just give us your voter rolls, and so that we can take a look at them and see what's there. So I expect we will see more of that. In terms of Stephen Miller, he is the most powerful White House advisor, arguably, over, you know, the last few decades, probably in modern history. He is dual-hatted. He is the Deputy White House Chief of Staff for Policy. He is also the Homeland Security Advisor. Even those two titles do not really explain the level of his power. We got into his background, who he is, how he grew up. We were trying to make clear who these people are and what drives them in this book. Miller is fundamentally important to understand for Trump in general. But he came up in California in a very liberal enclave in Santa Monica, and he has been listening to Rush Limbaugh. He has been talking about undocumented immigrants for decades, and his vision is a restrictionist immigration policy. He is more hawkish than Trump on this matter, but on this topic, but Trump just doesn't stop him most of the time unless it gets negative attention in the press, and then he will pull him back, like after Minnesota, but that was extreme. This immigration crackdown is what it looks like. It is about restricting who comes into the country and who can keep living here. And there is so much happening on this front that, you know,

0: Democrat to Republican transition or even Trump to Biden, and where Trump left Biden a handwritten note after January 6th, and there were still some efforts to try to have some kind of a transition between the governments. This is a form of regime change in our own country. This is a reimagining of the U.S. presidency, an expansion of executive power on a level we have not seen before in modern history, in some ways ever. And we had come up with this title months before the Maduro operation. This was not about Venezuela. It was not about Iran. It happens to be true of those efforts, too. But this is about the U.S.
1: And the other people who surround him who are most important that we should be looking at?
0: This is a government run by, as you said, about a half dozen people, give or take. Susie Wiles, Pete Hegseth, Dan Kane, the chairman of the Joint Chiefs of Staff, John Ratcliffe, director of the CIA, Steve Witkoff, Trump's all-purpose envoy. Jared Kushner does not have an official government role, but he is quite involved now. Scott Bessent, sometimes. Howard Lutnick, sometimes. That's about it.
1: Jared Kushner just declared a billionaire. He's the billionaire builder, Trump envoy. And in fact, is that a benefit to Kushner not to have a portfolio exactly or be a paid employee?
0: Correct.
1: Because it means he just goes around the world like Steve Witkoff. Some people, Trump is saying he's going to make peace. Other people saying he's going to make money.
0: Right. Well, and two things can be true at once. I mean, certainly in the case of Witkoff, who actually does formally work for the government, whereas Kushner does not at all. Witkoff and Trump and their children are partners in this crypto business. The self-enrichment of this administration is at an astonishing scale. And I think people were loath to really believe in Trump's world and among Republicans how much money mainstream media was describing him as making. Through these ventures, then he filed his personal financial disclosure form, and there it was. There is absolutely no precedent for this.
1: You have been following Trump for decades, covering Donald Trump. What has most shocked you?
0: Covering Donald Trump in various ways, but and others, not a lot has shocked me, honestly. I mean, there is a lot of what we are seeing right now that is what I expected the first year to look like of 2017. And in some ways, what you are seeing now is what 2020 was set to look like after the impeachment trial, where he was, you know, acquitted is the headline that he likes to hold up. And then COVID hit, and that changed everything about that year. This level of loyalty as the dominant factor, this level of vengeance and retribution as an animating theme, that is what I expected this to be for a long time.
1: Have you been shocked by the lack of resistance?
0: I have been shocked at the degree to which Congress in particular is just handing over its power, the House Republicans. I have been shocked at how tech leaders were, and we described this at length, you know, many of whom had declared themselves Democrats before or had contributed to Democrat causes, even if they were doing both parties.
1: Just Zuckerberg, Jeff Bezos,
0: you know, Tim Cook, although he had a relationship with Trump in term one, just bringing these tributes to him. I mean, we get into detail in this in the book. I would say the one thing I was really surprised by, honestly, if I had to look at it, was Elon Musk, which was that Trump essentially, it's been really memory-holed, and we get into this a lot in the book, but Trump essentially made him a co-president. He wasn't exactly a co-president, but he was basically a co-president. And what Musk wanted to do was not always aligned with what other people in Trump's West Wing wanted to happen. So the first several months of this term were really hijacked by Doge and what Musk was doing, again, some of which they liked. Musk also did things like get rid of a congressionally created agency in USAID, just got rid of it, gutted it. And the rump was taken over by the State Department and Marco Rubio, who was not thrilled to be doing this. That did surprise me. Trump only pulled Musk back after a meeting my colleagues and I reported on, where he was supposed to be getting a briefing on the China war plan in the Pentagon in a room called the Tank. It's a sanctuary of sorts.
1: A meeting with Hegseth.
0: Correct. And some others. But it was clear to Trump and what he was saying to his advisors that, you know, this was problematic conflicts-wise. Trump has problems when other people get him bad headlines for conflicts. Less so himself and his family.
1: Well, I want to thank you for spending this time with us. Regime change inside the imperial presidency of Donald Trump. Maggie Haberman wrote this book along with John.

Jonathan Swan. This is Democracy Now!, democracynow.org. She's also author of Confidence Man, The Making of Donald Trump and the Breaking of America. Coming up next, we look at President Trump's son-in-law and envoy, the billionaire builder Jared Kushner, who held separate meetings with Hamas and Israeli Prime Minister Benjamin Netanyahu. We'll speak with the political analyst Muin Rabbani. Stay with us.

0: City Palestinian Youth Choir. This is Democracy Now!, democracynow.org, the War and Peace Report. President Trump's son-in-law and envoy, Jared Kushner, met with Israeli Prime Minister Benjamin Netanyahu in Jerusalem Monday after Israel rejected a 15-point plan for Gaza promoted by President Trump's so-called Board of Peace. The proposal would have seen Hamas gradually disarm and turn over governance of the Gaza Strip to an international force in exchange for Israel's withdrawal. This is Jared Kushner speaking to Fox News.
1: We have a plan to rebuild Gaza, but we will not allow Gaza to be rebuilt until the demilitarization occurs. Nobody wants to put more money into a place that's gone on for so long until if it's just going to be taken over by terrorists or blown up again.
0: Over the weekend, Jared Kushner held rare direct talks in Cairo with Hamas's political chief, Khalil el-Hayya. Also joining the talks were the Egyptian President Abdel Fattah el-Sisi, former British Prime Minister Tony Blair, and Qatari, Turkish, and Egyptian mediators. Hamas officials said Israel had violated the terms of the October 2025 ceasefire and that the roadmap agreed to last month was not open to changes. Israel's been conducting near daily attacks on the Gaza Strip despite the so-called ceasefire, killing more than 1,200 people directly. For more, we go to Montreal, where we're joined by Mouin Rabbani, Middle East analyst and managing editor of Jadalia. His forthcoming book is titled Gaza Apocalypse. Welcome back to Democracy Now!, Mouin. Let's begin
2: with
0: what exactly these meetings have been about and what came out of them, beginning with who Jared Kushner is. Again, is not officially a government employee.
2: Yes, I think as Maggie Haberman was just informing us, he's actually not part of the government. He has no official role, no official position, and therefore is essentially accountable only to his father-in-law, Donald Trump. He's also someone who is deeply invested, both literally and figuratively, in the Middle East. He relies to a very large extent on funding from Gulf states and connections with various rulers and oligarchs and so on for his business activities, but is also someone who is very deeply, intimately tied to Israel and its imperial project in the region. I mean, you know, his father, the current U.S. ambassador to France, Charles Kushner, and Netanyahu have a longstanding relationship. And at one point, when Netanyahu used to visit New York, he would literally sleep in Jared Kushner's bed. So, you know, this is all a kind of very incestuous, sordid background for someone to now pretend to play the role of a mediator between two different parties. It's really not on the cards.
0: And when you would say sleep in his bed, you mean the childhood home of Jared Kushner. He would sleep in his bedroom, right?
2: Well, I recall Netanyahu, I think, stating that he slept in Kushner's bed. No suggestion Kushner was in it as well. This is all pre-Epstein. But the broader point is there's a very intimate ideological political connection between the Kushners and Israel. And then there is, in addition to that, a very intimate, active business and financial connection between Kushner and many of the states in the Gulf.
0: So Axios reported Monday that Hamas leaders had committed to disarming and demilitarizing Gaza. What does that mean in the near time? And can you talk about the significance of Kushner and other Trump officials meeting directly with Hamas?
2: Well, the meeting, the direct meeting with Hamas is significant, but it's also not unprecedented. It was unprecedented at the beginning of the Trump administration when its envoy, Adam Guler, met directly with Hamas officials, including Khalil al-Hayya in Doha. And this caused such outrage in pro-Israeli circles that Adam Guler has essentially been politically disappeared. But to get back to your question, what happened last month is that the Board of Peace, the self-proclaimed Board of Peace, which sees itself essentially as replacing any other international institution and any other international resolutions dealing with the question of Palestine, the Board of Peace put forward a 15-point proposal. That proposal included two key points. The first is the decommissioning of Hamas heavy weaponry and various other aspects relating to Gaza governance, in which Hamas would have absolutely no role. But the second point was that none of these commitments would need to be fulfilled unless and until Israel properly fulfilled all its commitments and obligations that it accepted in October of last year, pursuant to the ceasefire agreement with Hamas. In other words, Israel would have to stop its daily bombardments and killings in the Gaza Strip and actually observe a cessation of hostilities. It would need to allow the surge of humanitarian goods into the Gaza Strip pursuant to its obligations and so on. Israel then objected to this, and acting through the board's point man on Gaza, the former UN envoy Nikolai Mladenov, essentially adopted some key Israeli conditions, thereby revising an agreement that had already been agreed with Hamas. Subsequently, Netanyahu rejected what wasn't in effect his own agreement, and I think that move should be seen primarily in terms of the upcoming Israeli parliamentary elections in a few weeks and in 2 months. And now Kushner has come to the region. First, he met with Hamas, and rather than reconfirm the validity of the agreement that the board has already reached with the Palestinians, he's essentially trying to rewrite it. And then after his meeting with Netanyahu, he came out and emphasized what is called Israel's right to self-defense, meaning Israel will be under no obligation to observe any commitments regarding a cessation of hostilities. Israel would not be obliged to conduct any of its obligations unless and until Hamas was fully disarmed, meaning it even has to confirm that it no longer has any military infrastructure or even any light personal weapons. Well, this is essentially Israel throwing a poison pill into an agreement by including conditions that can never be met, because Israel can always claim, you know, there is still a Kalashnikov or a pistol or a slingshot, and thereby indefinitely, in other words, permanently, postpone the discharge of any of its own obligations. And you can say Kushner fell for it or Kushner is complicit in this, but the result is the same.
0: You have the far-right National Security Minister, Itamar Ben-Gvir, calling for nightly targeted eliminations of 30 or 40 people in Gaza. Interestingly, a number of news outlets, Associated Press, Financial Times, Times of Israel, are reporting that Ben-Gvir said not just those who pose an immediate threat. There are people there who are not worthy of life. They shouldn't live. They're not even people, making the remarks on a podcast with a former hostage.
2: Yeah, it's interesting that we have seen Israel's apologists, particularly in Europe and the United States, rush to dismiss this on the pretext that Ben-Gvir is some kind of freelancer who doesn't really play an important role, and therefore these
3: explicitly fascist statements, these explicitly genocidal utterances, can be somehow ignored. He is the equivalent of, let's say, the head of the U.S. Department of Homeland Security or the British Home Secretary, if not more so. And for him to be making these statements, saying the quiet part out loud, because he knows he can say the quiet part out loud, and he knows there will be absolutely no consequences for making these kinds of statements, I think, that says a lot. And it says even more that he is making these statements in the context of an election campaign where he is assuming, in my view, correctly, that making such statements probably has an electoral benefit for him rather than placing him beyond the political pale in what is today Israel.
0: Muin Rabbani, I want to also turn to the U.S.-Israeli war in Iran. The White House said Monday it would not seek to extend the MOU, the Memorandum of Understanding with Iran, as the 60-day ceasefire deal expired without an agreement to end the war Monday. In Washington, Trump called on Tehran to, quote, put up the white flag of surrender. And at the same time, you have President Trump threatening Oman, reportedly threatening to bomb the, rhymes with hit, out of Oman if it, quote, gets in the way of the U.S. blockade of Iranian ships in the Strait of Hormuz, when it has not been secret that Oman is negotiating with Iran to open the strait.
3: Well, you know, this also ties into the previous part of our discussion. We are not only dealing with an exceptionally bad faith actor in Israel, but we are dealing with the United States, whose statements, whose commitments, whose agreements are completely unreliable, untrustworthy. We're dealing with an impetuous leader who will talk out of both sides of his mouth, as in this case, threaten a close ally for performing its role of seeking to promote diplomacy. Look, no one expected that the 60-day term of the Iranian-U.S. Memorandum of Understanding would result in a comprehensive agreement. I think many people, myself included, did think that at the end of this period, the U.S. and Iran would jointly agree to extend the term of the Memorandum of Understanding to give diplomacy a chance. But I think at this point, we have to assume that a renewed full-scale military confrontation between Iran on the one hand and the U.S. and Israel on the other looks increasingly likely, if not inevitable. And that is the product of the, you know, crazy decision by Trump, which you discussed previously with Maggie Haberman, to launch this war in the first place.
0: And then back on Jared Kushner with Gaza, as they talk about the new Gaza and the new Rafah, and they talk about making the first contract for Moroccan soldiers to come into Gaza to cordon off that area. We just have a minute.
3: Well, again, you know, the decommissioning of Hamas heavy weaponry that was agreed in this 15-point plan was supposed to take place under Palestinian and international auspices. We're now talking about the total disarmament of Hamas directly under American auspices, a poison pill. And regarding your question about these Moroccan soldiers, you know, we had been talking about an 8,000 man stabilization force, but no one wants to be part of this because no one knows what the details are. No one knows what the objectives are, and the plan keeps changing, and therefore I think it's essentially a dead letter.
0: Well, Muin Rabbani, we will of course continue to follow this. Thank you so much for being with us. Middle East analyst and managing editor of Jadalia. His forthcoming book titled Gaza Apocalypse. That does it for our show. I'll be in Middlebury, Vermont on August 28th to speak after the screening of T.L. Essen and Carl Dale's film about Democracy Now! Called Steal This Story, Please. Then in Madison, Wisconsin on September 5th, in Chicago on September 6th, and then in Bay Shore, New York on September 17th. You can go to our website at democracynow.org for the screenings and the Q&A afterwards. I'm Amy Goodman. This is another edition of Democracy Now!, democracynow.org, The War and Peace Report.

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